0: themselves, now I'm offering myself too. And pray daily. I try. I'm not always placing sacrifice for you, God, but help me to have hope in you as you nourish me every day in your living body, in all your divinity. And now, by accepting you, now I try to be also sacrificial, living sacrifice for you and for the church and for what I promise. Many times after journey for so long time, we forget why we are here, for whom I live. Still for myself, for Christians, no. We have so many witnesses in the history of the church, saints, martyrs. Why? Why do you have to die? It's always good to run away, you know, save yourselves. But there is a meaning behind their sacrifices. Because they believe offering themselves. Lose and you will find it. And you want to keep it and then you will lose it. Something that we receive, there will be time that you will lose it. So St. Paul, back to the beginning today. Change your mind. I know all of us, we try to have, you know, to have diet. Because we want to have a body and mind healthy. And we choose what we eat, you know. We don't go to the market and buy everything, no. We choose this one. Oh, fresh. Oh, look good. Oh, but it's expensive. I like to spend much money on it. Because I care for my health. But what happens with our spiritual health? Should be the same. What do we care about mind? What do we care about spiritual health? One practical lesson, because I also caught up sometimes with this one, is my screen time. I just came back home, and everybody was glued to the screen in front of their seating, you know, their seats. And, you know, somehow your eyes, even though you try not to look at this, but it's just, you know, the sign up and then the lights, you know, just, oh, everybody has different, you know, what is good, what is pleasing to them, you know, for their eyes. But if we as Christians take this practice, you know, what am I, you know, trying to put into my mind? If St. Paul says, you know, renew your mind, renew. And when it comes to mind, the behavior, he said, automatically changes. I watched saw a video two days ago, and they wanted to prove how things that you input in your mind and also influence your body. And that's a practice. A man was sitting there with, you know, artificial neck here, and then you are the arm on the right side. And they said, when you touch the artificial neck, somehow the real arm also moves. And I said, oh, how can that? And it is true. You know, they videotape all the things, and they touch this, you know, this finger and this finger, and the real fingers, they also move. So, in the end, but cut the razor, the artificial arm, and then all of a sudden, you know, he raises his whole arm. Now, it is science, and we all know it. When you change your mind, everything, you know, changes. What you put in your mind, not only regular, what is in your mind? Christian, what do you put in your mind as Christians? Put Christ first, you know. When we put Christ in there, everything will change. The way we see things is the way Christ sees things. That's why Paul says, you know, change your mind, then you don't conform to the world. Because you are called as light and soul to guide people, to make a flavor, you know. Don't become like less tasty food, you know. As a Christian, Eucharist is our food. And once you say, body of Christ, amen, you are the body of Christ into the world. And people, just like the food, they like to taste it again and again and again and again. But don't be just like a Christian who wants to meet and say, oh, you know, Father Fidelis, I like to get out, or I don't want to meet him again. Because we don't proclaim, we don't put Christ in everything that we do. We put ourselves. What people see? Not Christ, me. Everything is about people have to see me. No. Second reading says, renew your mind. Put Christ in everything, even on our journey. So go back to the first reading. I'm sorry, I'm going back and forth and forth. Just the fire within Jeremiah's heart. That finally is the real test for them. No reason to give up at this moment. I think that's the only reason we journey, continue to journey despite of the circumstances, because of the challenges, because we feel the fire of the Holy Spirit. No, the psalmist says, now thirst for God. Yes, he was saying this.
1: For you, my soul is thirsty.
0: Yes. For you, my soul is thirsty. What are you thirsty for? What are you longing for? What are you longing for? It should be God. It should be Christ, because He's the one who is all on the journey from the beginning to the end. So, besides the thing that I told you before, don't give up too soon. Learn that God was the only one. And don't test everything before you try it, before you want to commit yourself. In today's world, people will say, oh, you know, people are complaining because lack of commitments everywhere. Even when somebody is, you know, young man, do you want to come to Christ? Oh, I'm not ready yet. Nobody is really ready. When is really ready? Now, when you come ask somebody, when are you going to get married? No, I'm not ready yet. I have to test it first, you know. No. Even after testing it, living together, doesn't still discourage you because you found it. Not there. So it is not the way how Christians should live, you know. If you trust God, then He will take care of the rest. The same thing with being a priest, being a religious myself, I don't know. Every day is something that I don't know. Just journey. It's a good thing, you know, growing up in the village, because I saw myself mice. I don't see mice here, because my dad said they always. But mice, they journey under the ground. They don't see everything, but they smell. They somehow, directed by their intuition. So life is, for me, just like mice under the ground, going in and out, without really knowing, but follow the intuition, follow the faith. Because journey of faith is not after seeing everything. Even after seeing everything, still, there's no guarantee that you will follow. The disciples today, it's good that they caught up right from the beginning. It's always good to find out that you know all the answers. And even you got the answer, it's all wrong. So I don't convince myself that I got all the answers. No. If you ask me, I don't know the answers. Maybe the answer is in you. Maybe you know better than me. So this is the richness of being in a community with different gifts. We come together and build the body of Christ. So brothers and sisters, we are in the journey of faith now. Then we are called to converse or to have conversation in the spirit. Then we realize that not I don't have all the answers. You don't have all the answers. Christ has the answers, but Christ has spoken to each and everyone. And let us listen. Let us be in the community by listening to the spirit and also listening to one another. Because very often we rely on certain people in the church. Maybe too much. The priest, rely on certain people in the church. Maybe too much. The priest, all the time there, and people coming out.

reminds us all here. Living sacrifice, offering. Don't think about what is after death. No. You get tired, everybody get tired. You have time, everybody has time, but still there are people who offer their time. Don't wait until I'm ready. And you will never be ready for everything. Just do it. You know, Nike, just do it. They do the right thing. Just do it. Don't wait too long before it's too late. So, brothers and sisters, we are on the journey of our faith, not knowing all the answers. Like Peter, we got all wrong. But sometimes we got right things. And to our surprise, I have chosen the right thing. However, we need to discern every day what is perfecting, what is pleasing to God, what is a good thing. Not good thing just because I like it. Even if you don't like it, if it's good, good for all, not for me. But there's a principle of Christianity. What is good for all? Not for some, but for all. If it sounds doesn't good for all, don't do it. Because Christ is for all. Nobody is excluded. If it's good for all the nations, all the country, all the world, and that's a principle that Christian has to follow. What is good for all? What is pleasing to God? Maybe not pleasing to me, not pleasing to others, but I have to stand up because it is the right thing to do. What is justice, you know? I don't, you know, say yes, I have to say yes, yes, no, no. Even though there are people who do not want to do it, he doesn't please them. No. Jeremiah faced it, the reality of government, even the pastor, the one who's in charge of the kingdom, that they are, you know, opposite parties to against Jeremiah. But what Jeremiah had him, you know, journey. That's his faith. I am confident because of God is with me. Though you want to kill me, want to terrorize me, and no, you cannot do it. I think that's the principle of Christian, you know. Seek what is pleasing to God. Even doesn't mean you will please everyone. No. What is the right thing? Not only for, you know, for some, but for all. What is good for all? So, our journey is journey behind Jesus. Follow him. And carry that cross. Carry that sacrifice that required. Because we want to get to the destination, but we forget how to get there. I told you before how my grandnephew, 1 year old, the parents wanted to see him walk right away. And I was home, I told them, you know, I believe when I left, the boy will give up, you know, be able to walk. And then, not because I knew everything, no. But after a week here, they sent me the video how Edgar was able to walk, and they all were happy. They said, look, you have to wait. He has to, you know, keep the knees strong in order him to walk maybe years and years ahead. And this principle also applies to Christianity. Those who do not want to suffer, they will never understand what life is. No, why every church we have cross? Of course, you know, cross is not the end of Christianity, it's Easter, it's resurrection. But without this one, we might forget, we become like flying in the sky. And we forget that we have to go through this, endure it. Why every house should have the cross? Why every car I see, they put some cross on it to remind us. Even if we face challenges, no, it's not the end. The end is resurrection. But without cross, we will never know what, you know, resurrection means, you know.

0: the journey of life of faith. There's no promises of all roses every day long, all year long. Though we wish, sweet Jesus, yes, sweet Jesus, but sometimes Jesus is hard in his teaching. And I believe you as parents, you give the hard lesson to your children. You don't spoil your children because you know that the journey ahead is hard. And Christianity doesn't promise anything but martyrdom. If you truly live in Christ, with the mind of Christ, and martyrdom, it's not going to be something that you want to run away from. No. We have to face it. Because in the end, resurrection will be given to everybody who, till the end, who are faithful. What Jesus says, you will be judged by your behavior at the end of the day. So I pray, and all we pray as a church, that we journey together. Don't run away when trials come, but knowing that the Holy Spirit will be the one who will help us in those times. And believe that others who are journeying with you, maybe far behind you, doesn't mean you all run by yourself. Wait for them until they understand what it's all about, what all takes. And journey every day, even without knowing what is the end of all of this. Because Christ who begins the journey is the one who's going to fulfill it all. May God continue to help us. Amen.
1: Yeah.

0: Please all stand up. I believe in one God,
1: the Father Almighty, maker of heaven and earth, of all things visible and invisible. I believe in one Lord Jesus Christ, the only begotten Son of God, one of the Father before all ages, God from God, light from light, true God from true God, begotten of me, consubstantial of the divine, through him all things were made. For us men and for our salvation, he came down from heaven, and by the Holy Spirit was united from the Virgin and made him man. For our escape, he was crucified and punished by death. He suffered death and was buried, and rose again on the third day in accordance with the Scriptures. He ascended into heaven, and is seated at the right hand of the Father. He will come again in glory to judge the living and the dead, and is seated on the path of men. I believe in the Holy Spirit, the Lord, the giver of life, who proceeds from the Father and the Son, who with the Father and the Son is adored and glorified, who has spoken to the prophets. I believe in one holy, Catholic, and apostolic church. I confess one baptism for the remission of sins, and I look forward to the resurrection of the dead and the life of the world to come. Amen.
0: To God the Father, who has called us to journey with Christ Jesus, his Son, as a church. So let us offer him in the union with the Holy Spirit, our friends.
2: Our response is, Lord, hear our prayer.
3: Lord, hear our prayer.
2: In today's gospel, Jesus asks us, what will a man gain if he wins the whole world and loses salvation? We pray that the Holy Spirit inspires us to live a true Christian life and not one blinded by riches, fame or pride. We pray to the Lord.
3: Lord, hear our prayer.
2: In our first reading today, Jeremiah laments that preaching the word of the Lord brings him insults and derision. We pray that those who today also suffer abuse and indignity, for the Lord, may be bestowed with the grace and courage to continue in the mission of Christ. Pray to the Lord.
3: Lord, hear our prayer.
2: As we approach our churches, see the Lord of creation, we pray for appreciation of the diversity of all that he has created, and for our commitment to change our selfish and destructive attitudes and actions. We pray to the Lord.
3: Lord, hear our prayer.
2: We pray for those young people who at this time are making educational and life-planning decisions, that with the guidance of the Holy Spirit, they may choose wisely and find fulfillment in their future careers. We pray to the Lord.
3: Lord, hear our prayer.
2: We pray for parents, teachers, and all those who are currently preparing for the safe return of our young children to their schools. We pray to the Lord.
3: Lord, hear our prayer.
2: In response to Pope Leo's special intention for August, we pray for all those enslaved by addiction that they have access to essential medical treatment, psychological support, and sustained rehabilitation. We pray to the Lord.
3: Lord, hear our prayer.
2: We pray for an understanding among our young people as to the dangers to both physical and mental health of illicit drugs and vaping. We pray to the Lord.
3: Lord, hear our prayer.
2: We pray for peace in the world. We pray particularly for emergence of peacemakers to bring an end to warfare and to the suffering of the people of the Ukraine and the Holy Land. We pray to the Lord.
3: Lord, hear our prayer.
2: We pray for all that are sick in our community, and in particular, Zephrina Toussaint, Candia Williams, Danny Lyons, Cynthia Bramble Bryan, Gerard Joseph, Ines Lloyd, Joseph Peters, Alicia Gerald, Mackenzie Farrell, David Brandt, Isabella White, Wanford Pannyweeks, Estella West, Reva Johnson, Raul Garcia Linares, Tom Jupri, Eileen Edwards, and Christopher Irish, that they be granted healing and return to full health. We pray to the Lord.
3: Lord, hear our prayer.
2: With all our heads and remembering silence, our own personal intentions, and the intentions of those who have asked for our prayers. We pray to the Lord. We now pray together for the protection against hurricanes during this hurricane season. O God, Master of this passing world, hear the humble voices of your children. The same God who obeyed your order and returned to its former quietude. You are still the master of land and sea. We live in the shadow of the danger over which we have no control. During this hurricane season, we turn to you, O Lord. Spare us from past tragedies whose memories are still so vivid and whose wounds seem to refuse to heal with the passing of time. O Virgin Star of the Sea, O beloved Mother, we ask you to plead with your Son on our behalf, so that spared from the calamities common to this area and animated with a true spirit of gratitude, we will walk in the footsteps of your divine Son to reach the heavenly Jerusalem where a spotless eternity awaits us. Amen.
0: Lord and Jesus God, hear the prayers of your people gathered here this morning, in words, in silence, and grant all this we ask through Christ our Lord.
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0: Pray, brothers and sisters, that my sacrifice and yours may be acceptable to God, the Almighty Father.
1: May the Lord accept the sacrifice of your hands for the praise and glory of his name, for our good and for the cause of his holy church.
0: May this sacred offering, O Lord, confer on us always the blessing of salvation, that what it celebrates in mystery, it may accomplish in power through Christ our Lord.
1: Amen.
0: The Lord be with you.
1: And with your spirit.
0: Lift up your hearts.
1: We lift our hearts to the Lord.
0: Let us give thanks to the Lord our God.
1: It is right and just.
0: It is truly right and just. Our duty and our salvation always and everywhere to give you thanks. Lord, Holy Father, Almighty and Eternal God. For just as through your beloved Son, you created the human race, so also through him, with great goodness, you formed it anew. And so it is right that all your creatures serve you, all the redeemed praise you, and all you saints with one heart bless you. Therefore we too extol you with all the angels, as in joyful celebration we proclaim.

Brilliant busy 45 of God. Beloved human race, and who always walk with us on the journey of life. Blessed indeed is your Son, blessed, present in our midst, when we are gathered by his love, and when, as once for his disciples, so now for us, he opened the scriptures and breaks the bread. Therefore, Father most merciful, we ask that you send forth your Holy Spirit to sanctify these gifts of bread and wine, that they may become for us the body and blood of our Lord Jesus Christ. On the day before us to suffer, on the night of the Last Supper, he then said the blessing, broke the bread, and gave it to his disciples, saying, take this, all of you, and eat of it, for this is my body, which will be given up for you.

In a similar way, when supper was ended, he took the chalice, gave you thanks, and gave the chalice to the disciples, saying, "Take this, all of you, and drink from it. For this is the chalice of my blood, the blood of the new and eternal covenant, which will be poured out for you and for many, for the forgiveness of sins. Do this in memory of me."

0: as we celebrate the memorial of Christ, your Son, our Savior, whom you led through his passion and death on the cross to the glory of the resurrection, and whom you have seated at your right hand, we proclaim the word of your love until he comes again. And we offer you the bread of life and the chalice of blessing. Look with favor on the oblation of your church, in which we so forth the paschal sacrifice of Christ that has been handed on to us, and granted by the power of the Spirit of your love, we may be counted now and until the day of eternity among the members of your Son, in whose body and blood we have communion. And so, having called us to your table, Lord, confirm us in unity, so that together with Leo, our Pope, Robert, our Bishop, with all bishops, priests, and deacons, and your entire people, especially who gathered here this morning, as we walk your ways with faith and hope, we may strive to bring joy and trust into the world. Remember our brothers and sisters, members of our families and friends. Who have fallen asleep in the peace of your cross, and all the dead whose faith you alone have known, admit them to rejoice in the light of your face, and in the resurrection give them the fullness of life. Grant also to us, when our earthly pilgrimage is done, that we may come to an eternal dwelling place and live with you forever, that in communion with the Blessed Virgin Mary, Mother of God, Joseph, her most chaste spouse, with the apostles and martyrs, with all the saints, Saint Patrick and Saint Martin the Porres, we shall praise and exalt you through Jesus Christ, your Son. Through him and with him and in him, O God, Almighty Father, in the unity of the Holy Spirit, all glory and honor is yours forever and ever.
1: Amen.

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0: said to the apostles, "Peace I leave you, my peace I give you. 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
1: Amen.
0: The peace of the Lord be with you all.
1: And with your spirit."
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0: Behold the Lamb of God, behold him who takes away the sins of the world. 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
1: Lord, I am not worthy that you should enter.

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Our meditation hymn, number 54 in Blue Hymnal, As the Deer Pants. 54 in Blue Hymnal.

0: Data spread. Verifying this bread from the heavenly table, we beseech you, Lord, that being the food of charity, it may confirm our hearts and stir us to serve you in our neighbor. Through Christ our Lord.
1: Amen.
0: Please be seated.
2: Here are the notices for the upcoming week. August 2026 prayer intention. In August, let us pray with Pope Leo for evangelization in the city. Let us pray that in large cities, often marked by anonymity and loneliness, we find new ways to proclaim the gospel, discovering creative paths to building communities. Shut-ins in Lookout and the surrounding areas will be visited on Wednesday, September 2nd. Mass and meetings. Prayer meeting on Monday, August 31st at 5 p.m., followed by Mass. Liturgy committee meeting on Tuesday, September 1st at 5 p.m. at St. Martin's Church. Mass on Wednesday, September 2nd at St. Patrick's Church Lookout at 12:15 p.m. First Friday Adoration. Friday, September 4th, the exposition will start at 5:30 a.m., followed by Mass. Mass on Saturday, September 5th at 5 p.m. and on Sunday 7th at 7 a.m. at St. Martin's Church and 8 a.m. at St. Patrick's Church. The second collection next week will be for St. Augustine School. As always, your support for the school is greatly appreciated. The school continues to struggle financially and would like to hear any ideas to tackle the continued financial issues surrounding the funding of the school. All the councils and committees are invited to a joint meeting on Thursday, September 10th at 5 p.m. at St. Patrick's Church Lookout. Chair of each committee and council are asked to prepare the reports on the strengths, weaknesses, and opportunities in the first and second quarter of the year and plans for the remainder of the year. Wednesday, September 9th at 9:30 a.m., Lookout Primary will be using the church in Lookout to celebrate the milestone of the 25th anniversary of the existence of that institution. If you do have time, please join with them in that celebration. Wednesday, September 9th at 9:30 a.m. at the church in Lookout. First Holy Communion. Parents who have children 7 years and older and would like them to receive their first Holy Communion are invited to collect a registration form from the back of the church. Please return the completed forms to Father Fidelis, Teacher Catherine, or Teacher Ingrid. Over to you, Father, for birthday's anniversary. Oh, sorry. Next week, facilitator here in Salem, Agatha Aspin, first reader, Shanice Moore. At Lookout at 9:15 a.m., the facilitator will be Claude Brown, first reader, Austin Howe, second reader, Denise Furlong. After I announce the closing hymn, stay in the church and proceed outside. We'll do the closing hymn for the audience on the radio, but we want you to stay in church for a further announcement. Over to you, Father.
0: Anybody celebrates birthdays, anniversaries, any travelers? Please join me to ask the Lord to bless our travelers. Heavenly Father, we thank you for our brother and sister that's always with us in this faith community. We ask you to bless them as they travel and make them the soul and life to the people they encounter on their trips and bring them safely home. We ask this all through Christ our Lord.
1: Amen.

0: throw it standing up and ask for blessings. The Lord be with you.
1: And with your spirit.
0: The Almighty God bless you all, Father, Son, and the Holy Spirit.
1: Amen.
0: The Mass is ended. Go in peace and serve the Lord.
1: Thanks be to God.
2: Our closing hymn is number 200 in the Green Hymnal, Jesus is my Savior.

0: decision, but we need, if some instruments are created, to have results, because otherwise there will be lack of trust, completely lack of trust in institutions.
1: Would you be then in favor of a profound restructuring, reform of the United Nations?
0: Yes, indeed. Indeed. What I believe needs to be looked at is if the areas where we're going to reform, we're going to reduce, etc., are the strategic one. Because it is not about only saving money. It's about ensuring that where you put the resources is where you can have real impact and results, where your mandates will be really achieves what your objectives are. And then you need to be more strategic. It's not like, for example, cutting every department on 10% or 20%. It's about saying, look, which are the main pillars that we really need to maintain? And the other thing that I want to say, if you want to reform, yes, reform at headquarters, but don't reduce the capacity, the muscle, if I would say, at the ground, because we need the UN at the ground doing what they need to be done, working with member states, working with communities, working with the private sector to ensure that your objectives will fulfill. So I am completely for. On the other hand, you haven't asked me that yet, but I guess it comes afterwards. Would I believe in a reform of Security Council? Yes, I think the Security Council must be reformed. Would it be possible? Well, I'm sure that probably the P5 will not accept some of the changes that some countries would love to see, like eliminating the veto and among other things. But I do believe there are some appetite to change some things. And at least I think the Security Council should better represent the world today. It was created in a different era, in a different world, and now it should be represented and it should have more representation of underrepresented areas or regions or countries.
1: You're listening to the interview from the BBC World Service. Michelle Bachelet turned on the charm during our chat. She has a sort of down-to-earth, approachable manner that must have served her well when she ran for office in Chile. But the depth of her political experience and her convictions as someone who's fought for human rights all her life were on show too. Now her challenge is to make those attributes count on the global stage. Okay, let's return to my conversation with Michelle Bachelet. Looking back through your career, one key thread appears to be human rights, clearly, and also a concern for the poor in society. Some of your policies as a president in terms of education or income were very much directed towards the poorest segments of society. Are those concerns that a Secretary General of the United Nations could and should take on?
0: Indeed. Even though the world has improved so much, if we compare to the last century, there's still so much pending issues. I mean, hunger, poverty is still very rampant. And of course, you have a lot of inequalities. And many of the things that can be fantastic for humanity, like the good use of artificial intelligence, probably due to the inequalities between countries and inside countries, it could increase inequalities. So at the one hand, you have to deal with the most, if I would say, frontier issues that are really important today, like all the thing of technology, artificial intelligence, and of course, climate change, among others, hunger, poverty, ensuring that the opportunities for young people. I'm in a commission with the World Bank, co-sharing with the president of Singapore, on how we can create jobs, because we believe that in the future, there will be 1,300,000,000 young people in Africa, additional, I'd say. And you will have 400 million with work, near 400 million study, and the rest will be nothing without any perspective, without any possibilities. And they need to have education. They need to have jobs. They need to have hope. Otherwise, you will have, again, social unrest. And we need to ensure that all those young people in Africa that have so many potential, if you're able to support them, do have the support, the education, the health, but also the jobs they need to ensure that they can be a contribution to their countries.
1: I wanted to ask about one of the very last things you did as UN Human Rights Commissioner, 2022. You released a report on claims of abuse against Uyghur Muslims and other ethnic minorities in China. You accuse

0: accuses China, or the report accused China, of serious human rights violations. You were criticized for going too far and for not going far enough, depending on who was criticizing you, and praised too in other quarters as well. But I wonder what that experience told you about the United Nations and perhaps about the type of Secretary General that you would want to become.
1: Well, I have to tell you, I have to do a lot of reports that not only that one that you mentioned, but also on settlements and, of course, on the war in Ukraine, and also on other reports on violation of human rights, Belarus and other places, and everywhere, also on African descent and police brutality that I know that some countries have not liked. But that shows who I am. I'm somebody who does the job that needs to be done. That's the job where I have a mandate on, and I will do it in a way independently, in a serious way, and the most professional way as well, but in a neutral way, but also I will do what needs to be done. And I'm not scared. I don't have fear of doing what needs to be done. That's my whole life. I've done life with dictatorship. I was in jail because of that, but it's okay. That was part of the job. I've been supporting democracy my whole life. And I will continue doing that because I believe as a Secretary General, for example, should be there, should be speaking out when it's needed. Because I believe the Secretary General needs to be a moral voice, that I believe the world needs a moral voice that do not accept things that are unacceptable, do not normalize things that are not normal. And that people will feel, if I would say, they're not alone, because that Secretary General, I hopefully a woman and from Latin America, is somebody who will be there, maybe not having all the capacities and all the instrument to do things immediately, but it will be there and they will not be and never left alone.
0: Is the UN, the institution, its member states ready to elect a woman, do you think? It's never happened before.
1: I hope so.
0: Why? What would it change, do you think?
1: Because I hope so because I believe that, yes, in 2016, there were like eight candidates, with female candidates, and they were not selected at the end. This is not an election, it's a selection. But I hope so, because 80 years, we only men there. And I think women, it's not about women because being a woman. That's not the idea. The idea is a woman because it has the experience, the leadership, the capacity, the knowledge, the ability to do things that needs to be done, to build bridges, to dialogue, to try to find common grounds, to have the resilience, the patience, but the strength at the same time to look for better outcomes. So I hope that that will be something that member state could understand that it would be fantastic. But to be honest, I'm not sure that every country are ready to that, for that. But I hope so, because I always use the saying of Desmond Tutu, that I'm a prisoner of hope or a hostage of hope. If you lose hope, if you give up, that's not what the world needs.
0: How has the world changed for women in positions of power and aspiring to positions of power in the time that you've been in the forefront of the international scene, some decades now?
1: Well, I see two things. I say that on one hand, women had advanced, had been able to get into position of power in different levels, in the political field, of course, in the social field, also at the private sector. But on the other hand, what I've seen in the international community and in particularly in the multilateral relations zone is certain backlash. For example, you see resolutions of the UN that never speak about gender, that the word gender disappeared. Even women are not much considered in some resolutions. Of course, a resolution about women particularly, yes, but I'm thinking general resolutions. So there are areas where there are intense attempts from some countries to go backwards. And I think this is really bad because women can contribute in a very important way to societies. First of all, we are half of the humanity of the planet. And my experience working with women in different levels is that when women are there, I mean, and particularly in the areas for peace and security, for example, women are very good on negotiations. Many times when women have been very involved, peace processes last longer, etc. So it would be an absurd, if I would say, or or a huge contradiction for a world advancing in so many areas like technological and others to try to bring down all the rights and all the advances that women has had along all these decades. I would think it would be very, very bad for the world.
0: Republicans in the US have accused you of having prioritized an extreme abortion agenda, end quotes. I wonder if that sort of statement, how you reflect on that, given that you will, of course, need to convince America to back you, and yet you said that you don't intend to give up on your principles. That's a difficult terrain to walk along, isn't it?
1: Well, there's two different things. One is me, Michelle Bachelet, as a person, yes. And the other thing is the role of the Secretary General. Because the Secretary General, that, as I said, has to do is implement the mandate of the Security Council and of the General Assembly. And I do believe that the General Assembly, in majority, do understand that women's rights are needed, are important. There is an important organization, the United Nations Fund for Population, UNFPA, that really works also on all these issues. And there has been a lot of agreement. So it's not me trying to push for an agenda that is an outside agenda from the UN.
0: You mentioned that you're a hopeful person, that hope is vital. What gives you hope in these very difficult times we're living through?
1: I mean, hope, it's a way of translating my commitment. If I would say I care for the people, I really care for the people. And of course, some days are not so bright and you don't have much hope when you see the television and you see what's going on. But some days you find some examples of people who are able, communities who are able, even in those so difficult circumstances, to stand up, to do the right things, or member states or countries or leaders who do the right thing. And that gives me hope that the world is not alone, that we need people and leaders that ensure that we go in the right direction and not on the wrong direction.
0: Thank you for listening to The Interview. You'll find more in-depth conversations on The Interview wherever you get your BBC podcasts, including episodes with the UN Secretary General Antonio Guterres, the former Australian Prime Minister Julia Gillard, and the film director Christopher Nolan. Until the next time, bye for now.
2: 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We're joining Business Daily in just a moment, and in 20 minutes, Witness History looks back to the creation of the Star Wars toys.
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5: The Nazi officers' photos that reveal the callous nature of life and death at Auschwitz. The Uruguayan vote that made access to water a fundamental human right. And the 1986 Pan Am hijacking in Karachi.
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6: Coming up on Business Daily from the BBC World Service, we're in Turkey, where the famed textile and clothing industry is facing its toughest times yet. Its share of the global market at a decades-long low. Thousands of businesses have closed, taking hundreds of thousands of jobs with them. So, is it made in Turkey no more? That's with me, Emily Wither, after the news.
7: BBC News with Emily Thomas. The United States and Iran have traded accusations about overnight attacks. US forces said they destroyed 2 Iranian launches in the Strait of Hormuz as they were preparing to deploy sea mine rockets. Iran said it had responded with strikes on 2 US-operated airbases in Jordan. Chinese police are targeting people who they say are exaggerating the number of people killed in flash floods that hit border regions of Tibet and Nepal last week. They've been punished for suggesting that as many as 500 people may have died on the Tibetan side. China's official figure of dead is 16. The top official in Russia's Belgorod region says three people were killed in Belgorod city in Ukrainian shelling and airstrikes in the past 24 hours. A commercial facility was also hit and several warehouses set alight. The Spanish Prime Minister Pedro Sanchez says officials are continuing to investigate the surge 4 weeks ago of mass illegal migration across the border into Spain's North African territory of Ceuta. Mr. Sanchez blamed social media disinformation networks linked to Russia and Israel. The US Park Service says one man has died in a flash flood in the Grand Canyon that forced the evacuation of dozens of campers and hikers. 15 people remain unaccounted for. Authorities in the Mexican state of Zacatecas say a car bomb has exploded in front of a police station. Six people were injured in the attack. A court in South Korea has sentenced the leader of the Unification Church to 2 years in prison for bribing officials. Hanhak Ja was found guilty of giving money and luxury goods to politicians to cultivate influence within the administration of former President Yoon Suk-yeol. And the World Nomad Games are opening in Kyrgyzstan later today. The games feature traditional sports from nomadic cultures, including horseback wrestling, falconry, and headless goat carcass polo. BBC News.
6: Hello, and welcome to Business Daily from the BBC World Service. I'm Emily Wither. Today, I'm in Istanbul, finding out why the famed Turkish textile industry has been unravelling after hundreds of textile and apparel factories have gone bust.
8: What is gone is gone. And we lost $20 billion, 500,000 jobs.
6: One of the reasons is labour costs. Turkey is battling inflation and some workers can no longer feed their families on minimum wage.
9: It's a big emotional struggle because it starts with limiting your social life. You know, you don't get out, you don't spend time outside with your family. And this situation also creates problems at home.
6: And we hear how Turkey's economic policies aren't making it easier for factories to offset rising production costs.
10: I think the central bank doesn't have a tool independence to set interest rates where it needs to be in order to offset inflationary pressures.
6: So is the Made in Turkey label being stitched out of our wardrobes? That's coming up on Business Daily from the BBC.
8: We have more winding machinery over here, but this side is more for needlecraft, cotton products, very traditional products.
6: Yes, I can see someone picking up lots of different pink thread.
8: This is for hand embroidery.
6: I'm on the outskirts of Istanbul, being shown around the family textile business by Mustafa Denzier. He's the third generation president and CEO of Diktash Group. They've been producing sewing thread, hand knitting, needlecraft yarns and scarves since the 1940s. Their thread is used in big brands from Levi's to H&M. We hear a lot of grim numbers in Turkey these days. Hundreds of bankruptcies, hundreds of thousands of jobs gone, factories running at a fraction of capacity. The minimum wage in Turkey has also risen dramatically and the lira hasn't necessarily kept pace and interest rates have hit, 50%? As a business owner, which is hurting you most? Is it these rise in wages? Is it the financing?
8: There is an inflation, which is not going down. Government is really pushing it, but it's not still lower than 35-40%. Of course, the borrowing rates are much higher. When you are borrowing at 35-40%, which means 3-4% a month cost for your borrowing, this means you cannot invest. And if you are using your capital or working capital with government with bank finances, then you are really in a bad position because the gross margin in garment and textile doesn't really give you that much of a margin. So new investment is not possible. And a lot of people are in a bad position because they borrowed a lot of money in the past, so bankruptcies are happening, government protections are happening on the bankrupted companies, so you cannot collect your money. So all these are really making a big chaos in the market.
6: Mustafa says about 500,000 jobs were lost in the industry in the last 3 or 4 years, and industry estimates suggest over 5,000 businesses have closed. A combination of high rents, labour and production costs, as well as the government's prolonged suppression of the exchange rate here, are all being blamed. Turkey effectively, artificially protected the lira by doing 3 things. It introduced state compensation for citizens and businesses saving in lira, sold billions in foreign dollar reserves to prop up the value of the currency, and enforced strict regulations on banks and exporters to limit demand for dollars. So throwing competition from textile makers in China, Bangladesh and Egypt, and it becomes clearer why it's increasingly difficult for Turkish exporters to compete on price. It's estimated over 100 Turkish textile firms have relocated to Egypt. Mustafa was one of the first and began slowly moving his main production there 20 years ago, where compared to Turkey these days, labour is far cheaper.
8: Minimum wage is not the reality, actually. It's just a benchmark now, because nobody works at a minimum wage at the moment. So we are talking maybe 50, 60, 70% higher. Even you pay higher than a minimum wage, it's really hard to find workers. And I see on their point of view, living cost in Turkey is really, really high. But end of the day, the industry cannot afford this, because competition pays 1/5 what you pay.
6: You're also the chair of the Turkey Egypt Business Council. Why has Egypt become such an attractive option?
8: Okay, the last 2-3 years it's just people are criticizing the government by saying I am going to Egypt. It takes time. And when you are in crisis and then you say, okay, now I move out, it's too late. A lot of people are calling me, asking how I should act, how I should start. And I'm trying to help them. There is good financing in Egypt if you make a nice balance sheet over the last 4 or 5 years. Egyptian banks are very positive to loan monies to the Turkish investment or any foreign investment, but it takes time.
6: Does it make you feel sad that the textile industry in Turkey is not the mighty giant that it once was?
8: It will be still a good player. It will be still a giant. But, I mean, you have to accept the truth and the reality. If you are a successful entrepreneur or an industrial manufacturer in Turkey, the next step is move out. China started after us. Now Chinese are saying made by Chinese anywhere in the world. So it should be made by Turkish anywhere in the world. So this is normal. And Egypt is not the only location. I mean, I am telling everyone, look into North Africa. Wherever there is a garment textile industry which services Europe, that's another potential. So Morocco, Tunis, Egypt is going to be new potentials for Turkey, not only for textile.
6: I travel across Istanbul from the Asian side to the outskirts of the European side of the city, to a district with smaller factories and many informal textile workshops. While some of the bigger factories may be able to survive, many smaller operations are finding it very hard to continue. Okan Kardacham is showing us around. He's the head of Dev Textil, a labour union advocating for the rights of workers in the textile, apparel and leather industries in Turkey. It doesn't take long before we pass a shuttered workshop, blinds half down, with tables on their side pushed against the window. So we've just walked past one of these small workshops and it looks like it's closed. Is that quite common around here?
11: Elbette, çok fazla.
12: Yes, and not only that place, there are many places, big or small, closed. 300,000 people were end up jobless, and 100,000 of them is in Istanbul. And these are only the formal numbers.
6: Yeah, because there are many informal workshops and factories. Are they also closing as well?
11: Elbette, onlar da kapatıyor. Onlar da şundan kaynaklı.
12: These informal, smaller workshops are usually working for bigger factories, actually, informally. And when the factory is gone, they don't have anything else to do. Sometimes they fire some of the workers and continue in a very small scale. But usually when the factory goes, this informal workshop also goes, because they're working for the factories, they're producing for the factories.
6: This is Business Daily from the BBC World Service. I'm Emily Wither, and today I'm in Istanbul, where Turkey's famed textile and clothing industry has been coming apart at the seams. In Turkey's textile industry, labour groups, including Okan's, estimate there are at least as many unregistered workers as registered ones, roughly a million people off the books. And some labour groups and NGOs believe that figure is even higher. So it's hard to put a number on the true scale of job losses. Okan says all these shuttered workshops are changing the social makeup of neighborhoods.
12: It's a big emotional struggle because it starts with limiting your social life. You know, you don't get out, you don't spend time outside with your family. And this situation also creates problems at home. You know, the violence, the divorces. The main reason of divorces in this area is that you don't have enough money. You can't finance yourself. People don't have money and they're having a real psychological struggle because of this. Every day, a new place is closing down. We are fighting for workers' rights with them. But because they always close with bankruptcies, it's very hard for workers to get their pays as well.
6: Workers' protests are common in Turkey these days as textile companies stop paying or go under. At the Şükmakers denim factory in the Black Sea region, problems over pay began in January 2025, before a mass walkout 9 months later over unpaid wages and laid-off workers. The company blamed a sector in crisis. It sparked a 260-day standoff, resolved only this July when workers won their unpaid salaries. The family firm has a factory in Egypt too, and workers alleged they were told to accept lower wages in line with what is paid to Egyptian workers or leave. I asked Okan Karaçam, the head of the labour union Dev Textil, how workers feel when bosses complain about rising labour costs, making it harder to operate their factories in Turkey.
12: So the bosses always say that wages of the workers are high. And even before the economic crisis, they were telling this. In Turkey, 16.5 million are working, and 70% of them are earning minimum wage. It means 28,000 lira. With 28,000 lira, you need to live for 1 month. You need to pay rent, children's expenses. Obviously, a worker cannot do the things they want with this kind of money. So they work overtimes. Because they work overtimes, they don't rest. They always say that there is a crisis in the business and paying them minimum wages. But especially out of Istanbul or Izmir, in the smaller cities, it's way worse. In cities like Antep or Batman, in these places, mostly they don't even earn minimum wage. A worker don't work in one place for the whole month. They find extra jobs, they do extra shifts.
6: Turkey is battling a severe cost of living crisis. The official inflation figure is over 30%, and the country's minimum wage is about 28,000 lira. That's just under $600. Labour unions estimate a family of four now needs to earn more than four times that amount just to afford essentials like food, rent and bills. Selva Demiralp is a professor at Turkey's Koç University and a former US Federal Reserve economist. I asked her how increasing prices in Turkey and the government's approach to tackling inflation were affecting exporting industries like textiles.
10: I think the central bank doesn't have a tool independence to set interest rates where it needs to be in order to offset inflationary pressures. Well, if you cannot set interest rates where it needs to be in order to offset inflationary pressures, then you need a secondary tool. And for this central bank, the secondary tool has been the appreciation of Turkish lira in real terms. So by keeping or preventing Turkish lira from depreciating, essentially you're preventing the price of imported goods from going up. However, it had a side effect. From the exporter's perspective, the prices of goods, when local inflation rate is around 30%, but your currency is not depreciating around 30%, then your costs of production are going up, but the final price in terms of dollar is not going down because the local currency is strong. When that happens, the exporters lose the competitive advantage in terms of the prices.
13: So the Turkish lira has devalued, but it's not devalued fast enough. So each US dollar, euro, pound or yen is effectively able to buy less goods. Is that what you're saying? So exports are becoming less competitive.
10: Yes. So if we think about the beginning of this year, Turkish lira depreciated around 8%. Meanwhile, the inflation rate was around 16%. So we see that the depreciation in the lira is not catching up with inflation. So you could say costs of production for local producers are increasing around 16%. Yet when Turkish lira depreciated only 8%, then in real terms, Turkish goods are becoming more expensive in dollar terms.
13: Selva and her colleagues at Koç University are building an index that measures competitiveness beyond price, looking at factors such as quality. And for some sectors, they found Turkey is getting better at competing globally. But that's not the case for the textile and clothing sector.
10: What we observe in our research is that sectors that are focusing on innovation and branding and higher value added in the production process are the ones that have improved their competitiveness, such as pharmaceuticals and defense industry in particular. However, those sectors who were weak when it came to investment and innovation and product differentiation, including the textile sector, unfortunately, do not pair well when it comes to competitiveness. So it is for this reason that in the post-2023 era, where the real appreciation of Turkish lira is one of the main policy tools, our exporters had to rely on quality and price differentiation in order to improve their competitiveness, because the current economic policy does not allow them to be competitive through the price channel.
13: Pretty tough conditions to run a business, it sounds like.
10: Yes, it is. But at the end of the day, investing and improving your productivity is a gain that is going to be with you forever.
13: Back on the textile factory floor on the outskirts of Istanbul, owner Mustafa Denizer is clear-eyed and practical that Turkey's textile industry is facing a new reality and will never recover to what it once was.
8: Turkey maybe would have been in that position in the next 10 to 15 years, but due to our high inflation and our economic policies, Turkey became very expensive compared to our competitions. So we have to make our new plans with more value-added items, different products, more fashion. We need to be more on the design side. It's not going to disappear. I mean, Turkey is still, it was an $80 billion industry. Today is $60 billion industry. But the reduction in the capacities, I think it's coming to an end. From now on, I think we will see more stability. But what is gone is gone. Now it's time to move. Now it's time to conquer other regions. We have to make the young generation more interested in the textile sector still, in terms of their education, in terms of the schools they choose. We have to show them textile is not dying, but we have to be more qualified, more advanced thinking to be a part of textile in coming years.
13: That's it for this episode of Business Daily, made by me, Emily Wither. You can find more of our global business stories and discover how they affect workers, entrepreneurs and companies around the world at bbc.com or wherever you get your BBC podcasts. Thanks for listening.

0: BBC World Service, and now history told by the people who were there. It's Witness History with me, Rowan Bridge. Let me take you back nearly 50 years to 1977, the era of disco and flares, when a film called Star Wars was about to change toy marketing forever.
1: Boxes would come down the aisle to a toy store, and kids were ripping through the boxes before this stuff even got on a peg.
0: We'll come back to that moment later. That voice you heard, though, was Jim Swearingen. 50 years ago, he was a toy designer at Kenner, a mid-sized toy company in America's Midwest. They were always looking for inspiration for toy ideas. And one day, a movie script came in that had already been turned down by the big beasts of the toy world. Jim took it home.
1: As I'm reading through the script and just all the descriptions of the action, you know, there's Han Solo, the pirate.
2: Look, I ain't in this for your revolution, man. I'm not in it for you, princess. I expect to be well paid. I'm in it for the money.
1: Luke, the young starstruck guy.
3: I'm Luke Skywalker. I'm here to rescue you.
1: And then when it came to the dogfights and chasing the Millennium Falcon.
0: That's Han Solo's spaceship.
1: I just knew we had to do something with it. I couldn't wait to give it to Dave Okada, my boss, and say, go in your office and shut the door. Take a couple hours, read through this thing. We got to do this. So he followed direction. He went in and read the script and came back out and said, you're right, we got to do it.
0: But it was a massive risk.
1: It was difficult from the point of view that it was a movie. Could be in and out of theater in weeks, maybe months. It was science fiction, and the toy buyers at that time had been turned off to science fiction because of Star Trek, because they still had a lot of Star Trek on the shelf. And it was opening in May, which is completely counter to the toy business. We sold toys from September to December, and here was opening in May.
0: Despite the risks, Jim was convinced the toys would sell, but it wasn't the action figures he had faith in. It was the spaceships.
1: Now, I was 27 while I was doing Star Wars, and I always relied on my 7-year-old or 8-year-old self to come and, you know, look for toy ideas. What would I, as a little boy at 8 or 7, what would I want to play with? And the easiest thing was when they started talking about the X-Wings and the TIE Fighters and the Millennium Falcon, which we really didn't know what they looked like or anything. But when they're talking about the dogfights.
4: I got him! Bring him!
1: That was the essence of the toys that I thought an 8-year-old boy would want to be doing. So that was the star of the show. And the figures and the storylines and stuff were kind of second to that.
0: At the time, most action figures like Barbie or G.I. Joe were 30 centimeters tall. But that would have meant an X-Wing that was 90 centimeters long, way too big for a 7-year-old to have a dogfight with. The figures would have to be smaller. And now Jim had to come up with some prototypes.
1: I had to really quickly come up with a way of showing the characters, and I relied on Fisher-Price toys, the Adventure People.
5: Fisher-Price presents...
6: The Adventure People!
1: They happened to be about the right size, and they gave me something to start with.
0: They're about 9.5 centimeters.
1: I would use my X-Acto knife and body putty to mock up the characters.
0: What's an X-Acto knife?
1: It's a very sharp knife for cutting. It has a razor blade, sharp blade on it. So I hacked things together, and the body putty was easy to mock things up. They became the first 3D examples of the characters. Princess Leia started out as a nurse. Luke Skywalker and Han Solo, they all were lumberjacks. And Fisher-Price Fireman became Darth Vader originally.
0: The project's going forward, and Jim goes out to California to meet with Lucasfilm.
1: Then it's like, okay, well, do you want to see dailies? What they've shot in the days before, they all get reviewed. So I was like, I'm going to see the movie. So we're just walking through, and they go into this room full of ugly old couches. We sit down, and the lights go down, and I'm psyched now. I'm thinking I'm going to see the Death Star blowing up. And all I see is a black screen with some twinkling lights down in one corner. It's like blinking color. Somebody in the back says, hey, that's great. That'll work. And the lights go back up and they all leave. I was just like so disappointed.
0: If the preview was disappointing, the finished product certainly wasn't. Jim got to be at the first ever public screening of something called Alaska.
1: I went out to San Francisco to the North Point Theater. None of these people knew anything about it. They've been told about a premiere for a film called Alaska. it was just the greatest fun, because you sit down and the lights go down, and when Lucasfilm popped on and then Star Wars, you can tell people are talking to one another, like, what the, you know, what's this? And then as the crawl started, so in a galaxy far, far away, I say, you could hear, there's some people that can't read without speaking. And they're all very quiet about it, but you can kind of hear a little galaxy far, far away. And the crawl finishes, and then the blockade runner comes by, and the excitement started building. And then when the destroyer started coming overhead, the subwoofers started coming up. And when the engines were in view, they had the subwoofers. You can feel it in your seat. And then we were off to the races. You know, now they're into it. Okay, we're not seeing Alaska. We're seeing something else. And when the Death Star blew up, there were people out of their seats cheering. And that virgin audience were the only ones that really experienced Star Wars completely unaided.
0: Great. Jim's convinced they have a hit on their hands. Toys will fly off the shelves. The only issue is there's no way they'll have the product ready for when the film comes out. It's being released in May 1977, but they won't have figures ready until the following year. It just takes too long to develop them, even with Kenner throwing everything they have at it.
1: People are like throwing out ideas what we could do to, you know, somebody came up with the idea of basically marketing a promise, and what now has become the early bird. We sold a packet.
7: Chewbacca, Luke, and Princess Leia, they're the Star Wars early bird set of figures. These action figures are not yet available, but this Star Wars early bird certificate package is in stores with this colorful
1: A big envelope promising the people that purchase it the first figures. We were going to sell a promise. You'd get the first four figures if you bought this thing and sent in the coupon. It wasn't so much the numbers that we sold, but the brilliant thing about it was that every TV station would run a storyline about this outrage. Can you believe Kenner Toys is selling a cardboard envelope promising that you'll get your Star Wars figures? And we couldn't afford all the energy in that PR. Whoever actually did it deserves great credit for Star Wars being such a success.
0: Because it could have backfired terribly. I mean, you could have had parents going, why are you charging me for a piece of cardboard? My kid wants a real toy for Christmas.
1: It could have gone either way. Luckily, the movie was still in the theater. I mean, if the movie had been gone like a normal cycle, opened in May and it closed in even August, would have really fallen flat. But Star Wars was in the theater over a year in first run theater, so it worked out pretty well.
0: When the toys finally hit the shelves, it was pandemonium.
1: Boxes would come down the aisle to a toy store, and kids were ripping through the boxes before this stuff even got on a peg.
0: Almost 50 years on now, looking back now, what does it mean to you?
1: It really is exhilarating for me to see how long and how well Star Wars has done. I was really just a teeny-weeny part of a galaxy far, far away.
0: Jim Swearingen was speaking to me, Rowan Bridge, for Witness History.
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9: Colombia is still reeling from an atrocity which saw thousands of innocent civilians murdered. 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
10: Listener Mohammed in Cameroon just learned that there are fish that produce electricity. So naturally, he wants to know how they do it. 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
11: BBC World Service, it's 8 o'clock GMT. This is Oliver Conway with the newsroom. After a month of relative quiet, the US again attacks Iran, saying it was acting to keep the Strait of Hormuz clear of mines.
12: It's hard for me to believe that the complete Strait of Hormuz is sanitized of mines. It takes months to even a year, not days or weeks.
11: Also today.
13: We turned around and we saw like dark clouds coming from the south rim. The park ranger came by and said, it's a mandatory evacuation. Grab your stuff. We got to go.
11: The U.S. Park Service says one man has died in a flash flood in the Grand Canyon. China cracks down on claims that 500 people died in flooding in Tibet. And later.
14: I've got Alzheimer's. I have to accept it. And it explained why I kept losing things. I started to laugh at myself, the silly things that I do.
11: The 85-year-old actor with dementia returning to the stage. First, our top stories.
9: BBC News with Emily Thomas. The US and Iran have exchanged fire for the first time in a month. US forces claim to have destroyed two Iranian launchers on a small island in the Strait of Hormuz as they were preparing to deploy sea mine rockets. Iranian state media later reported that Iran had fired ballistic missiles at two US-operated airbases in Jordan in retaliation. Yoland Nell reports.
15: The US said it carried out a limited, precise action to protect trade and shipping after Iranian forces were observed getting ready to launch rockets with sea mines into the Strait of Hormuz. The US military had said it completed demining the waterway last week. Iranian media reported sounds of explosions near Larak Island, and Iran's Revolutionary Guard said several of its fighters and civilians were killed and injured. The guards vowed a response and punishment. Overnight, Jordan's armed forces said eight Iranian missiles were intercepted in its airspace.
9: Chinese police have begun targeting people who they say are exaggerating the numbers of dead from Wednesday's flash floods that devastated mountainous border regions of Tibet and Nepal. They've been punished with fines and possible detention, mostly after suggesting as many as 500 people may have died on the Tibetan side, rather than the official figure of only 16. Stephen McDonnell is in Beijing.
16: Police are saying that what they're now doing is targeting social media accounts here, which they deem have exaggerated the extent of the emergency, especially people who are speaking about a much higher death toll. And yet, with nearly 550 people listed as missing, you'd have to think that the real death toll in Tibet is much, much higher than the official numbers would suggest.
9: The Spanish Prime Minister, Pedro Sanchez, says authorities are continuing to investigate the surge 4 weeks ago of mass illegal migration across the border into Spain's North African territory of Ceuta. Mr. Sanchez blamed social media, disinformation networks linked to Russia and Israel, and what he called an ultra-right international for the spreading of false information. He said they used migration not only to attack Spain, but also to attack Europe. The US Park Service says one man has died in a flash flood in the Grand Canyon that forced the evacuation of dozens of campers and hikers. 15 people remain unaccounted for. Large boulders, footbridges and other debris were swept away. Carter Humphreys is from the National Weather Service in Arizona.
17: We had kind of a series of thunderstorms move over the Grand Canyon on Saturday here. And each of the four waves brought some pretty heavy rain, but the fourth one brought around a half inch to an inch in less than 30 minutes. So that caused some pretty significant flooding to occur in the Grand Canyon.
9: You're listening to the latest world news from the BBC. The leader of the Unification Church has been sentenced to 2 years in prison by a court in South Korea on charges of bribing officials. The court in Seoul found that Han Hak-ja was involved in providing money and luxury goods to politicians, allegedly to cultivate influence within the administration of former President Yoon Suk-yeol. Han denied wrongdoing, saying subordinates had acted without her knowledge. The leaders of China, Russia, India, Pakistan and Central Asian nations are gathering in the capital of Kyrgyzstan for a two-day summit on national security. The Shanghai Cooperation Organization groups Asia's largest countries in a regional bloc that seeks to counterbalance Western powers. Presidents Putin of Russia and Xi Jinping of China have used previous summits to promote their concept of a multipolar world with a reduced global role for Washington. The World Nomad Games are due to open in the Kyrgyz capital, Bishkek. It's the sixth edition of the Games, which feature traditional sports from nomadic cultures, mainly from Central Asia, but teams from all over the world are taking part. Instead of the usual sports, the Games feature events like horseback archery, falconry, and headless goat carcass polo. At the US Open tennis tournament in New York, Novak Djokovic has been eliminated in the first round. The Serbian four-time winner was visibly struggling with physical problems and lost in five sets to the Argentinian Mariano Navone. Speaking after the match, Djokovic said he'd been playing through the pain.
18: It's something that I've been carrying, unfortunately, pretty much every match this year. You know, vomiting, throwing up, serious issue there. And then my whole body, you know, starts to collapse, basically cramping and pain. And yeah, the back just gave up in the end.
9: The loss ends, for now, his bid for a record 25th Grand Slam title. World News from the BBC.
11: Thank you. You're listening to the newsroom from the BBC World Service with Oliver Conway. The war between the US and Iran has been relatively quiet for the past month as the Americans switched from military to economic pressure to try to get the Strait of Hormuz reopened. But overnight, fighting resumed as the US hit what it described as Iranian mine launchers on an island in the strait. Iran responded with attempted strikes on Jordan. The UAE denied Iranian claims that it also targeted a US base there. Well, let's talk to our Middle East correspondent, Hugo Bashega. Hugo, what are the details of what's been going on over the past 24 hours or so?
19: Yeah, I think this is another reminder that this is a war that hasn't ended. There hasn't been a deal between the Americans and the Iranians. And as a result of that, there is the constant risk of flare-ups, escalation, misunderstandings. So this latest escalation happened after the US military said it had attacked two Iranian launchers on a small island in the Strait of Hormuz, Larak Island. They said the Iranians were preparing to launch rockets with sea mines into the strait. This was the first US attack on Iran in a month. There have been reports in Iran saying that two people had been killed in these American strikes. Then there was the Iranian retaliation. Iranian state media said Iran had fired ballistic missiles at two US-operated air bases in Jordan. The US has a significant military presence in Jordan. The Jordanian military said it had intercepted eight missiles that had violated the country's airspace. And we haven't seen reports of any injuries or damage as a result of this Iranian response. But again, this is another reminder of how volatile the situation is. And reacting to those American attacks, the Iranian president, Masoud Pezeshkian, said Iran was not seeking war, but would respond decisively to any aggression.
11: Meanwhile, President Trump posted an AI video which he captioned Khag Island being blown to smithereens. Now, he has threatened that island before. How much of an escalation would a US attack on that be?
19: Yeah, I think, again, when it comes to Donald Trump and what he says and posts online, we should take it with a pinch of salt. Let's not forget that there has been an effort by regional mediators for negotiations between the Americans and the Iranians to resume. The key focus here is the standoff over the Strait of Hormuz, a key economic waterway. The standoff there has led to economic consequences, such as a rise in oil prices that has affected virtually everyone around the world. And as you said in the introduction, in recent weeks, the Americans have been more focused on economic pressure, economic measures against Iran, instead of taking military action. So what we're seeing today is a significant development because it is the first American strike on Iran in a month. But it does seem that those attacks were limited, so it is unlikely, it seems, that we'll see large-scale US attacks against Iran again.
11: Hugo, many thanks indeed to Hugo Bashega there, our Middle East correspondent. So the US citing mines as the justification for this attack. But last week, President Trump said the US Navy had removed and detonated all mines in the Strait of Hormuz. Iran says that wasn't the case and an oil tanker has caught fire after hitting two mines there. But what is the reality? Mark Montgomery is a retired US admiral.
12: It's hard for me to believe that the complete Strait of Hormuz is sanitized of mines. I participated in convoy operations and mine clearance operations in the late 1980s and early 1990s, the last time Iran placed mines. And it takes months to even a year, not days or weeks, to totally clear a waterway of that size. So what I believe has happened is that there is a transit lane that's clear through the Strait of Hormuz, and ships are told by American forces, by U.S. Central Command, what that transit lane is, and then they choose whether they want to transit through that lane that the United States has said is clear.
11: Retired U.S. Admiral Mark Montgomery. For 6 days, rescue teams have been trying to find survivors from the devastating flash floods in Nepal and Tibet. But hopes are fading. The number of people missing in Nepal has risen to more than 4,000, with at least 900 known to have died. In Tibet, on the Chinese side, the official death toll is 16, with more than 500 reported missing, according to the Chinese state media. But the Chinese authorities are cracking down on anyone who suggests that 500 people may have died in this disaster. Search and rescue efforts are continuing on both sides of the border. But what is the latest in Tibet? I spoke to our China correspondent in Beijing, Stephen McDonnell.
16: Well, on the Tibetan side of the border, there are teams, we're being told, that are still looking for survivors, but really, you'd have to think it'd be an absolute miracle if they found anyone now. They haven't found any survivors since the end of last week. But it isn't stopping them trying, and there are these images of rescuers rappelling with ropes down the sides of collapsed mountains, crawling through mud, calling out names underneath what could be sort of covered areas. But like I say, it's to no avail. And what's happening now is that the police have announced that they are cracking down on social media posts which are deemed to be too inflammatory, which are deemed to be overplaying the emergency, and especially saying that the death toll must be much higher. But the thing is, when you consider that there are nearly 550 people officially listed as missing, the real death toll absolutely has to be much higher than the official figures would reveal. It can't be anything else. So it seems a bit much to be punishing people for speculating on that.
11: Yeah, why would the authorities want to play down the number of dead when eventually it is going to come out?
16: Well, it may not come out. I mean, who knows? Like, this is the thing. For example, if you're relying on finding the bodies of dead people to put them on the list, that they may never find so many of those people. If you've seen those images of that huge wall of powerful gushing water, and obviously those people who died in that initial hit, they're never going to be found. But in terms of the authorities and their cracking down on this, I mean, it is the sort of default reaction from the Chinese government to do anything they can to stop instability. And so even if it means pressuring people at a time like this, they're prepared to do it, because what they don't want is this to sort of turn into something that could trigger anger or what have you, especially in Tibet, where even at the best of times, it's one of the places that the party really cracks down on. As foreigners, for example, you can't go in there without special permission, and foreign journalists, that's very rarely granted.
11: And overall, do the Chinese people think the authorities are doing a good job here?
16: Well, look, you know, it's a really tough task. Even with all of the resources available to the People's Liberation Army, I mean, they're up there in these remote parts of the Himalayas. They're trying. So I think you can't fault the effort. But it's all going to be too late, though, unfortunately, because we're running out of time now. It really would take a miracle.
11: Stephen McDonnell in Beijing. Hundreds of those still missing on the Nepal side of the border are believed to be hydroelectric workers trapped in tunnels, and efforts are continuing to try to free them. Our World Affairs correspondent Joe Inwood has the details.
20: High up in the hills, a group of soldiers gingerly make their way to a rough-hewn entrance in the rock face. Soon, torches are needed. As they approach what appears to be a collapsed wall, this is part of a hydropower plant, utterly destroyed by the floods, its tunnels now thought to imprison hundreds of workers. Nepal's Foreign Secretary, Amrit Badur Rai, says getting them out is now a top priority.
2: Our immediate national priority remains clear: to save lives, locate missing persons, rescue them. In coordination with the Nepali Army, some tunnel rescue experts from India, China, and Republic of Korea have been also mobilized especially to rescue the persons trapped into the tunnels.
20: Some of the workers have already been brought to safety, dragged and carried through mud so thick it left rescuer indistinguishable from rescued. One of them was an engineer called Saddam. Now safely back in the capital, Kathmandu, he knows many of his friends will not make it.
21: Friends who we worked with are missing. We've not been able to contact them, and I feel really bad for them.
20: The rescue is still ongoing. Oxygen is being pumped into the tunnels. Nepal is in desperate need of good news. Some came in the form of a head teacher who is said to have led hundreds of children to safety. This is the sound of an entire school making their way up steep slopes, still in their uniforms. A man in a blue t-shirt hurries them along. Uniforms. A man in a blue t-shirt hurries them along. Below them, the sound of rushing water.

0: Oh my gosh, he's so powerful.
1: I found myself here thanks to a voice message from one of our listeners.
2: Hi, BBC World Service. My name is Mohammed. I live in Cameroon. I recently learned there is an electric fish, which I found so surprising. My question to crowd science is, how and why does this fish produce electricity? I also want to know what happens if this fish touches a cable.
1: Thank you, Mohammed. To me, electric fish are almost magical. They can generate and sense electric fields in water. So, why do they do it? How does it help them thrive in their watery world? And perhaps even more intriguingly, how do they do it? The fish I've heard most about, and it's probably the most well-known electric fish, is the electric eel. Now, as far as I know, I've never come across one myself. But we've found someone who's spent more than 25 years studying them.
3: I have a fascination, like obsession, by electric animals and electricity.
1: This is Nonato Mendes Jr., an ecologist from Macpa in northern Brazil.
3: We have a lake. We have a lot of electric eels in that lake. So since my childhood, fishing with my friends, I see electric eels in his environment. It's not an uncommon animal here.
1: Could you describe to me sort of the environment that you find them in?
3: The electric eels occurs mainly in the lakes, floodplains and small streams, but not in the main channel of the rivers. In a more slow flow water, that place has electric eels.
1: Are they hard to spot? You know, if we went out with you into the Amazon, how would you go about finding an eel?
3: So if you go to the Amazon and go to a lake, maybe you can encounter an eel. I see a lot of eels below wood homes, we call palafitas here in Amazon. And the people build this above the water.
1: Wow. Okay. I guess they're trying to share an environment. Both people and the eels are trying to fish from shallower areas. How common is it that people get shocked?
3: Most of the reports are not recorded. It's a common thing. So the accident occurs when the people are fishing in the shallow water with one eel. It's not a group of eels. We know electric eels are mega predators.
1: Nonato has first-hand experience of how powerful an electric discharge or shock can be.
3: So we catch the eel, take off my rubber gloves, and I use it only that very, very thin rubber gloves to take samples.
1: Nonato picked up an electric eel wearing only thin gloves.
3: I take the eels from the floor. I make one step with the eel in my hand. And I feel the discharge.
1: Oh, gosh.
3: I feel the discharge passing to my left arm, to my chest. Even with my eye open, the all vision is black.
1: It went black. Did you faint or anything? Or did you manage to stay standing?
3: So, after I recover my vision, I say to my field assistant, please give me some coffee.
1: In the grand scheme of things, Nonato got off lightly. He only needed a coffee and not medical attention after his shock. Now, fortunately, not all electric fish are quite as formidable as the electric eel.
0: So how many electric fish species are there?
4: Oh,
0: lots.
4: A lot, over 300, I guess, so...
1: This is Susie Proschke, a PhD student in the Department of Animal Physiology at the University of Bayreuth in Germany. We're in a windowless room in a basement, and behind us, their electric eel Phoenix is swimming around in a big tank.
4: So there are several groups of electric fish, like the weakly electric fish, so they produce a small amount of electricity, and of course the big ones, the strong electric fish, like the electric eel, so they use this high voltage.
1: Also in the room here with us is Stefan Schuster, Professor of Animal Physiology.
5: So the strongly electric fish, they use their strong high voltage discharges to hunt or to defend themselves. And the weakly electric fish, they use it to navigate, to sense the environment in the dark or in turbid waters, and to communicate with other members of their species.
0: So what's the difference between weakly electric fish and strongly electric fish? I mean, I'm guessing one is stronger.
5: Yeah, basically the voltage. You don't feel anything if you touch into a tank with them. Yeah, you don't feel anything in the weakly electric fish, but in the strongly, definitely you will.
1: So there are weakly electric fish and strongly electric fish. Weakly electric fish produce lower voltage shocks to navigate and communicate, while strongly electric fish can produce shocks with a higher voltage to help them catch dinner. And the electric eel produces the highest voltage of them all.
4: So the highest voltage they measured, I guess, was 860 volt.
0: That's a lot. That's more than mains electricity, yeah. Right?
4: So maybe you can imagine the household socket. So in Germany, we've got 230 volt. So yeah, three times higher.
0: So you could charge my phone really quickly.
4: Yeah.
1: While weakly electric fish can produce shocks of mere millivolts. And in the room next door, Susie has a weakly electric fish to introduce us to.
0: What species is this?
4: So this is Gymnotus carapo.
0: It's wonderful. Yeah. Where are they found?
4: They are found also in South America, and they are related to the electric eel. So
0: are they?
4: They are knife fish, yeah.
0: Knife fish?
4: Yeah.
1: Susie is lowering what essentially looks like two long metal sticks into a tank containing a small black fish shaped like the blade of a knife.
0: So, okay, so you've put something in the tank. What have you put in the tank?
4: We've put some electrodes in the tank to record these EODs.
0: So what's an EOD?
4: It's an electric organ discharge.
0: Ah, okay.
4: But first you have to put it on the amplifier.
1: The electrodes are wired up to a plastic box outside the tank. It's an amplifier with a speaker, so we can hear the electrical discharges.
4: And now we can put on the speaker.
0: Okay.
4: And then you can hear it.
0: So is it pulse, pulse, pulse, pulse, pulse, pulse, pulse, pulse, pulse? Oh, wow. Ah, when you knock on the tank, you can hear it. Yeah, yeah.
4: So it's moving then.
1: You might be able to hear that the knife fish is producing a nearly constant stream of electrical pulses. It's using electricity to paint a picture of the environment around it. And when Susie changes that environment by tapping on the tank glass, the stream of pulses becomes more frequent.
0: Wow. Okay, so it's almost hard to hear the individual pulses, but you can just because they're going so quick. Wow, that feels like that must be a lot of effort. Do these fish need to eat more than non-electric fish?
4: No.
0: It seems like hard work. I don't know.
4: Yeah, it's hard work. Yeah, that's right. Yeah. It costs a lot of energy, but no, they eat normal.
5: So. But one thing that you probably have noticed in the recording when Susie knocked on the wall.
0: Yeah. Right?
5: Then they increase the discharge rate. They produce more discharges per time, which gives them more information per time about the environment. So if something interesting happens,
0: they're so cool.
5: Yeah, it's called a novelty response and can be used to determine how good they hear, how good they see, how good they sense, because the fish tells you something. If he notices something, then he tells it.
0: So is it a bit like if you're taking a video and you want sort of a clearer picture, you'll take more images and you get higher resolution.
5: Right.
1: If something interesting is happening in the knife fish's environment, like another fish swims past or Susie taps on the glass, it sends out more frequent pulses so it can get more information about what's going on. Because the commotion could be the difference between finding dinner and becoming dinner. Speaking of dinner, it's time to feed our electric eel, Phoenix. Now, Phoenix isn't pretty. He's 1.5 meters long, red and black, with two tiny beady eyes and a mouth which looks a little bit like a human trying to force a smile. No offence, Phoenix.
4: So first we have to put the electrodes inside the tank. So did you hear the one?
0: one pulse?
6: Yeah.
0: On the go?
6: Yeah.
0: Is that him electrosensing?
6: There's a sim, yeah.
0: Oh, he's... As he's swimming up to the electrode, he's...
4: Now he recognized the environment.
0: So needs less information.
4: Yeah. But this is low voltage, so it's not high voltage.
1: Like our knife fish, Phoenix is using low voltage pulses to build a picture of the tank around him.
4: We've got here some deep frozen fish, and I put it on the hot water, so yeah.
0: It smells.
4: Yeah, but he loves it.
0: So, he loves it.
4: Yeah. But you need some gloves.
0: Gloves, yes please.
1: Susie hands me some huge rubber gloves that go up to my elbow and a small silver fish to feed to Phoenix.
0: Okay. So, I'm scared. Hi, Phoenix.
4: Come up.
1: When I dip my hand plus fish into the tank, Phoenix rushes towards me. And it's fair to say, I jump out of my skin.
4: That's okay.
0: That's okay. So was he trying to shock the fish? That was the sound of him giving out a strong electric pulse.
4: Yeah.
1: As I'm feeding Phoenix, I'm triggering his hunting response. He's sending out huge electrical pulses to stun his prey, which today is a total waste of energy as I'm feeding him a dead fish. But still, an impressive effort, Phoenix. Now, how exactly does he do this? That's what we'll be finding out next. You're listening to Crowd Science from the BBC World Service, the show powered by your science questions. Later in the year, it's our 10th anniversary. I genuinely can't believe time has gone this quickly. And as the show is entirely driven by you listeners, we also would love you to help us celebrate. So we want to know, what's your favourite ever episode of Crowd Science and why? Did you have a question answered? What did that mean to you? Did an episode of Crowd Science change the way you thought about something? Or maybe inspire you in some way? We want to hear all of your Crowd Science stories. Email them to crowdscience@bbc.co.uk or WhatsApp us a message or voice note to +44 8000 314 773. This week, we're answering a question from listener Mohammed in Cameroon. He wants to know why and how electric fish generate electricity. So far, we've discovered why fish have this superpower. It helps them work out what's going on around them. And for some fish, like our electric eel Phoenix, it can be used to stun or even kill prey. But that leaves the other half of Mohammed's question. How on earth does a fish produce electricity in the first place? Let's go back to Susie and her electric eel Phoenix again.
0: So what is going on inside electric fish? How do they produce electricity?
4: So they've got an electric organ.
0: An electric organ?
4: Yes.
1: No, not that sort of organ.
0: How big is his electric organ, do you think?
4: So almost 20%. Everything is in front of his head. So every organs, the heart, the brain, everything is made up 20% of his body. And the 80%, everything is electric organ.
0: So he's 80% electric organ.
4: Yeah.
0: So all of his other organs are squashed into his head area.
4: Yeah.
0: And so, then beyond that, he's just one giant electric organ.
4: Yeah.
0: So he's actually kind of like a small fish with an electric organ hanging on the back.
4: Yeah, you can say that, yeah.
0: Okay, and what does the electric organ look like? Is it like a liver?
1: Now, don't worry, we're not going to cut Phoenix open to have a look at his electric organ. Instead, Susie has a photo of a slice-through electric eel.
4: See the swim bladder?
0: Oh,
4: yeah.
0: Okay, so there's a sort of right in the middle of the slice of the electric eel. So the kind of the top half is muscles to get him around, to make him move, yeah.
4: And beyond, there are the organs, the electric organs. So
0: it's
4: this
0: huge.
4: Is the main organ.
1: Most of the round cross-section is taken up by a white, fleshy mass, the electric organ.
0: So it's sort of, the electric organ looks to me almost like when you cut through a grapefruit.
6: Yeah, yeah.
0: It has segments.
1: Each of those segments is packed full of what looks like stacks of coins, but they're actually electric cells. Harold Zacon is a neuroscientist and evolutionary biologist at the University of Austin in Texas, and he spent decades studying these electric cells, or as he sees them, tiny batteries.
7: The cell is called an electrocyte.
6: An electrocyte, okay.
7: Each of the electrocytes is a battery. It's functioning like a battery. Living organisms generate electricity. We generate electricity. And in fact, all of our excitable tissues, neurons, muscle, those are essentially little batteries.
1: Like electrocytes, muscle cells also produce tiny electrical pulses.
7: Each of our muscles is composed of many what are called muscle cells or muscle fibers. Each one of those generate a small amount of electricity to trigger the contraction that a muscle makes. Electric organs generally evolved from muscle. And so muscle is already making electricity. It was just a matter during evolution of doing a few things. One is making the muscle not contract anymore. Otherwise, every time the fish discharged, it would be twitching. Then there are anatomical changes to the basic muscle to make it insulated, so the electricity will all flow in one direction, and to have the timing from the nervous system such that they all go off at once and they are activated at the same time.
1: So billions of years of evolution have transformed twitching muscle cells into electric cells or electrocytes, which stack on top of one another to produce electricity.
7: In the strong electric fish, the cells were flattened like pancakes and stacked up so more and more cells could add up and give a strong discharge. That's really the main difference between a strong and weak electric fish is the number of cells. If you think of a flashlight with, let's say, 9-volt batteries in it, the more batteries you put, you know, if you have 2 9-volt batteries in series, you have 18 volts. If you have 3, you have 27 volts. So the more of these batteries you have, the more voltage it can generate. So the electric organ has cells that are each generating as much voltage as they can, which is still only a few thousandths of a volt.
1: In a flashlight or torch, the more batteries you add, the brighter the light. The same is true with electrocytes, which combine their voltage to produce a larger shock.
7: Having many cells in a line with each other allows the current to flow along the whole length of the electric organ. And there's connective tissue around the electric organ to keep all the current inside until it reaches across the skin and the current can go into the water.
1: So if an electric eel wants to work out what the watery world around it looks like, it might deploy 100 electric cells to create a small electrical pulse. But if it wants to stun a tasty-looking fish, it might use hundreds or thousands of electrocytes. So we now know how and why electric fish generate electricity. But Mohammed had one other question for us. What happens if an electric fish comes into contact with human-made electricity? And actually, a very similar question of why an electric fish doesn't shock itself was first asked thousands of years ago by the ancient Egyptians.
5: Who knew, of course, the electric catfish from the Nile and wondered themselves why they don't shock themselves. The question is very old, but so far it's the answer to it has never been really satisfactorily given.
1: But Stefan and Susie have been trying to find the answer using a bizarre-sounding fishing device.
5: one way of to do this is just buy a commercial electrofishing device that's especially constructed to electrocute or electronarcotize fish and let the eel try whether you can shock an electric eel with these with an electrofishing device.
1: This device is also used to survey fish species. Two electrodes are put into water, creating an electric field which stuns fish so they stop swimming and you can study them. They then recover and swim off. Stefan tried this device with electric eels.
5: This didn't work. You don't find anything, any effects of this electrofishing device on electric eel. And what we were unable to do with the highest currents we injected was to just shut off the heart at all. That was not possible. You can cause arrhythmic effects in the heartbeat, but the heart will always come back. We also tested another strongly electric fish that also was not affected at all.
1: So when Stefan tried to electrocute his electric eels, nothing happened. Susie studied another strongly electric fish, the electric catfish. Its electric organ sits on the outside of the fish. So she inserted the two electrodes into the catfish and discovered that beneath its electric organ, there's a thin layer of insulating cells.
5: And there Susie discovered a very thin layer, only 10 millionths of a meter thick, very, very thin. And this has a special type of cell that acts as the insulator. If you put your electrofishing device electrode above this small layer, then the catfish is completely protected. But if you lower it 10 micrometers below this layer, there's no protection at all. That's in the design of the electric catfish. It's convenient design because it has its electric organ on the outside of the fish. And so below you put this protective layer and all the inner organs are protected inside this layer.
1: So, Mohammed, the catfish isn't affected by any other electricity, be that from an electrofishing device, an electric cable, or another electric fish. And that's because all of its organs are wrapped inside an electrically insulating layer.
5: And this works only because the electric organ is outside. And so all the organs of the catfish are not protected at all by themselves. Isolate them from the catfish, there you find no protection like in the electric eel. But the electric eel organ is constructed differently. It's inside the fish and it cannot be insulated, as you mentioned, definitely not. And therefore, all the individual organs have to be protected individually.
0: We know the heart is protected, but we don't know how.
5: Yeah, the heart is the most complicated part of the question, yeah. Because there, for other parts, we now know, or Susie knows the answer, but for the heart, it's really still complicated.
0: So interesting.
1: So rather than insulating their entire body like a catfish, electric eels must protect each organ individually. But how they do that exactly, particularly when it comes to the heart, which beats using tiny electrical pulses, remains a mystery. Here's Susie again.
4: There must be something intrinsic as inside of the heart who protects the ear. So far, I don't know it right now. So yeah, it's very interesting. And we do some electron microscopy to find out what exactly inside.
0: Interesting. So we don't know. This is the edge of your research, yeah. Basically.
1: Mohammed, I hope we've answered your questions. Electric fish do essentially have a superpower. They can fill the water around them with an electric field, which they might just use to map their environment. But if they're a hungry, strongly electric fish, they may use it to stun and even kill their prey. And this happens thanks to hundreds of thousands of tiny electric cells called electrocytes. And when you put lots of electrocytes together, they can become incredibly powerful, just like a load of batteries. Thank you so much for asking your question. And by the way, you might be more likely to come across an electric fish in Cameroon than you would expect.
0: Are there any electric fish in Cameroon?
5: Cameroon is actually considered a hotspot for the building of new species of electric fish.
0: So actually, so Mohammed lives in a hotspot of electric fish.
5: Definitely, yeah. So if he had electrodes like we had in the lab, he could easily identify.
0: Go and have a listen.
5: Go and have a listen. That would be cool, actually.
1: And finally, over to Mohammed for the credits.
2: 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A question was sent by Mohammed in Cameroon through WhatsApp. The episode was presented by Caroline Steele and taken by Robbie Wachowski. 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Thank you.

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3: In life, Dolly Parton was a country musician loved across different communities and countries. 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
4: Hello and welcome to The History Hour with me, Max Pearson. This week, the historic vote in Uruguay that ensured water would be free to all.
5: It is a human right because without water, there is no life. Whether you have money or not, you must have access to it because your life depends on it.
4: Also, Hurricane Lewis, the storm that caused mass devastation in Antigua in 1995.
6: I just couldn't imagine that anything would survive what we were hearing outside. It's deadly outside, you know what I mean? So you just sit there and wait. That was definitely the longest night of my life.
4: Plus, the fatal hijacking of a Pan Am flight in Karachi, the SS officers' photos that revealed the chilling normality of life at Auschwitz, and, touched by the troubles, Northern Ireland's peace campaigners.
7: We have to build a future for everybody, no matter what their political opinion is. You'll never get a future from anybody down the barrel of a gun.
4: First, today's news.
8: BBC News with Emily Thomas. The US and Iran have exchanged fire for the first time in a month. US forces claim to have destroyed two Iranian launches on a small island in the Strait of Hormuz. Iranian state media later said Iran had responded with ballistic missile strikes on two US-operated airbases in Jordan. Hugo Bishaga has the details.
9: This latest escalation happened after the US military said it had attacked two Iranian launches on a small island in the Strait of Hormuz, Larak Island. They said the Iranians were preparing to launch rockets with sea mines into the strait. This was the first US attack on Iran in a month. There have been reports in Iran saying that two people had been killed. And reacting to those American attacks, the Iranian president Masoud Pezeshkian said Iran was not seeking war, but would respond decisively to any aggression.
8: Chinese police say they've taken action against 10 people for spreading misinformation about the flash floods that have devastated mountainous border regions of Tibet and Nepal last week. They didn't say what punishment was given to those accused of exaggerating the numbers of dead. Stephen McDonnell is in Beijing.
10: The police have announced that they are cracking down on social media posts which are deemed to be too inflammatory, which are deemed to be overplaying the emergency, and especially saying that the death toll must be much higher. But the thing is, when you consider that there are nearly 550 people officially listed as missing, the real death toll absolutely has to be much higher than the official figures would reveal. It can't be anything else.
8: The Spanish Prime Minister, Pedro Sanchez, has blamed social media disinformation networks linked to Russia and Israel for the surge 4 weeks ago of mass illegal migration across the border into Spain's North African territory of Ceuta. He said authorities were continuing to investigate the incident. Alice Adley reports.
11: Speaking to Spanish radio, Pedro Sanchez claimed what he called the international ultra-right was responsible for the spread and amplification of false information, which led to thousands of people crossing the border into Ceuta from Morocco on foot or by swimming. Citing research by the European Union's Foreign Service, he said it was evident that Russia and Israel had seized on the crisis to criticise the Spanish government. He said they were at odds with Madrid over its position on the wars in Ukraine and the Middle East.
8: The top official in Russia's Belgorod region bordering Ukraine says three people were killed in Belgorod city in Ukrainian shelling and airstrikes in the past 24 hours. A commercial facility there was also hit. Nearly 2,000 kilometres to the east, Ukrainian drones hit a logistics hub in Yekaterinburg. BBC News. State media in Sudan are reporting that around 200 RSF paramilitaries have arrived in Omdurman near Khartoum after defecting to join the Sudanese army. Among the defectors are senior RSF figures, including a key intelligence officer from a North Kordofan state. A similar defection 2 weeks ago involved over 300 soldiers. Hundreds of passengers were stranded overnight at Kenya's main airport after aviation workers went on strike for a second day. Kenya Airways said flights were leaving Jomo Kenyatta International Airport in Nairobi with an average delay of 2 to 3 hours. The strike comes after a 2-day dispute in February over collective bargaining and the use of volunteers at the airport. The US Park Service says one man has died in a flash flood in the Grand Canyon that forced the evacuation of dozens of campers and hikers. 15 people remain unaccounted for. Here's Nick Miles.
12: The Grand Canyon is no stranger to really extreme weather conditions. It's a vast area, 20 kilometres across, 4 or 5 deep. And in the northern part of the canyon, you have a Kaibab Plateau where most of the rain falls. And it's that area that took many, many centimetres of rain over a few hours. This water came cascading down these side canyons to the bottom of the Grand Canyon where the Colorado River lies. And what happened, this one particular side canyon, the Bright Angel Canyon, was hit particularly badly, and that washed away bridges and campgrounds right at the bottom.
8: The World Nomad Games are due to open in the Kyrgyz capital, Bishkek. It's the 6th edition of the Games, which feature traditional sports from nomadic cultures, mainly from Central Asia, but teams from all over the world are taking part. The Games feature events like horseback archery, falconry, and kokboru, or headless goat carcass polo. BBC News.
4: Hello, this is the History Hour with Max Pearson. The stories featured on Witness History here on the BBC World Service. Coming up, a photo album which revealed the callous attitude of Nazis running one of the most notorious concentration camps. A devastating hurricane in Antigua, the 1986 hijacking of a Pan Am airliner in Karachi, and a grassroots movement that helped achieve peace in Northern Ireland. But first, water. A fundamental requirement for life. For millions of people around the world, access to water is a constant source of anxiety. Will neighbours cut off supplies by blocking rivers? Or will private companies make water too expensive to afford? In 2004, the people of Uruguay voted in a referendum to enshrine water as a human right in their constitution. It was the first country in the world to do so. Grace Livingston has the story of that vote.
13: We were inside the trade union hall, which is a very large building, and outside there were hundreds of people. After the vote count was finished, we went out into the street. There were so many of us, the street was blocked, and we played music and a big party and dancing broke out.
14: The vote followed a nationwide campaign by residents groups, trade unionists, academics and environmentalists. Carmen Sosa was a member of the trade union of the state-owned water company, which played a central role in the campaign.
13: There was a shower of leftover ballot papers filling the air. Everyone was dancing, celebrating, phoning up their families. And well, it went on late into the night.
14: Uruguayans had voted in a referendum to amend the constitution to include the words, "Water is a natural resource essential for life." The constitutional amendment not only declared that access to water was a fundamental human right, but that the provision of drinking water and sanitation should be carried out exclusively by the state and not by private companies. The movement originated in the 1990s when a private company was awarded a concession to supply water in part of Maldonado, a coastal area in southern Uruguay. This was the first time that a private firm had been granted the right to supply water to the public since 1952. A few years later, another concession was awarded to cover the rest of the province. The government said private investment was needed to modernise the network and to meet increasing demand. The company said they needed to raise prices to fund investment in infrastructure. Campaigners say the fee for connecting to the water supply rose sharply, and households that could not afford it were cut off. In this neighbourhood meeting in Maldonado, recorded by environmental group Redes Amigos de la Tierra, a resident complains that a school's water supply has been disconnected. Campaigners say the poorest families were hit when taps supplying free water in town squares and other public places were turned off. Residents in Maldonado began to protest. Carmen says that people living in the nearby province of Canelones and in the capital Montevideo, fearing that they'd be next, also began to organise to oppose water privatisation.
13: It was a resident of Canelones who came up with the idea. He said we are going to have to enshrine the defence of water and sanitation in the constitution so that no government law can overturn it or ignore it.
14: In 2002, these civic groups and unions formed the Commission for the Defence of Water and Life and launched a campaign to hold a vote on changing the constitution. In Uruguay, if the signatures of 10% of registered voters are collected, then the electoral authorities are obliged to call a referendum. Carmen herself was born in Montevideo in 1955 and studied computing at university. She worked for various companies until age 38, she went to work for Uruguay's state-owned water company, where she joined the union. When the Commission for the Defence of Water and Life was set up, she says the union headquarters became a buzz of activity as they launched a drive to collect signatures in every part of the country.
15: Hacíamos mucho feria, por ejemplo.
13: We went to a lot of markets, for example, and handed out flyers which have the slogan, water is for everyone, and water is life. I think the campaign was successful because of the number of people who participated on the ground, who went door to door.
14: Within a year, the campaigners collected 283,000 signatures, more than enough to trigger a referendum. Once again, people went knocking on doors and leafleting nationwide. Campaigners were determined to reach the most isolated parts of Uruguay.
13: At the beginning of October, 23 trade union comrades set out to travel the country on horseback to reach the small towns where we didn't have much of a presence, the small villages. They arrived back in Montevideo on October 31st, and that's when the press covered it, because it was truly something that made an impact, as the horseback procession ended up at the Legislative Palace, Uruguay's Congress.
14: This television advert, paid for by campaigners, was broadcast 2 days before the vote. It shows a man with a cup of mate, the national drink of Uruguay. The voiceover says, privatize water and you'll have no water left for your mate. Access to water is a fundamental human right. Vote yes in the referendum. The referendum was held on the 31st of October 2004.
13: I went to vote around noon, which I always do because there are fewer people then. And I went straight to the Water Workers Trade Union building because we had about 7 televisions there. The election broadcasts start at 8 in the morning, so the TVs were on all day.
14: The results were announced that evening. 64.7% had voted to enshrine water as a human right in the Constitution.
13: The phones at our trade union office were ringing off the hook so much so that I remember it was sometimes hard to know where the calls were coming from, what language they were speaking, because it had a huge international impact.
14: Since Uruguay's referendum in 2004, 30 other countries have enshrined the right to water in their constitutions. And in 2010, the United Nations General Assembly officially recognized access to water and sanitation as a human right.
5: It is a human right because without water, there is no life. Just like air is a human right because without air, there is no life. Whether you have money or not, you must have access to it because your life depends on it.
4: Carmen Sosa of the Uruguayan Water Workers Union was talking to Grace Livingston. Well, Ellen Arnold is an environmental historian at The Ohio State University in America and author of Water and World History. So, Ellen, we've just heard about how people of Uruguay fought for the right to clean and fresh water. And it strikes me it's relatively recent in terms of the long span of history, just in 2004. But others have followed suit. Where else in the world has this happened?
16: Well, there have been attempts by societies across time, ranging from ancient Rome to the Hohokam of the Americas, who've really focused on how to make sure that water gets to as many people as possible. But this new legalistic approach, you're right, is really new. One of the actually earliest attempts is out of the U.S. In 1974, the U.S. passed the Safe Drinking Water Act that tried to kind of make attempts at getting safe drinking water more uniform across the 50 states and to guarantee equitable access to clean water. In 1977, the UN started talking about this. They had a UN water conference, and then they hosted throughout the 1980s a decade of discussions about drinking water and sanitation. But really, it's after Uruguay kicks things off in 2004 that we really see this movement to enshrine these rights much more broadly.
4: And water has also been the subject of other legalistic diktats, if you like. Some areas of the world, there are bodies of water which have been declared as living things. How does that work?
16: Oh, that always fascinates me. There's a great case study out of New Zealand. It's the Whanganui River. It was long considered by the indigenous Maori to be a sacred and a living being. Then during the period of colonialism, as early as 1873, the Maori used the legal infrastructure of the colonial power to try to get the British in this point to legally recognize the Whanganui as a living creature. It took a very long time for this approach to pay off, but it kept working through discourse to be like, a river is not just a resource. A river is a living creature that needs and deserves protection, not just to be used and drained and depleted. And then in 2017, so over 140 years

0: capable of taking care of herself. There is a deep history of devotion to the river, rituals of death and birth and renewal that link the river to the ups and downs of human life. But then by the 1840s, we have steamboats on the Ganges and industrialization and textile industries and the water pollution that so often comes with industrialized factories hits the Ganges throughout the 1800s and really adds a new source of danger, risk, and pollution. By 1990, the ramifications of modern industrialization and the rise of population were super clear. There were over 70 million people living in the Ganges watershed. And so all of that effluent, all of that industry, all of that 70 million human lives wash out into the river. And there was large scale activism to start to clean it up.
1: It's not surprising that rivers have acquired deeply religious significance because, going back to our starting point, water is so very important. And in fact, Europe has experienced quite severe drought this European summer, and that has exposed evidence from the past, these things called hunger stones emerging this summer.
0: These are similar to the flood markers that most people who go through your major European cities can see how high water got. But these low water marks, you're right, only get revealed when the rivers are super low. So we're less familiar with them. But a lot of Eastern European rivers, in particularly the Elbe, the Danube, the Weser, they have stones up and down them where when the river got really, really low, people chiseled the date onto the stone so that when the stone reemerged, it would act as a voice from the past, reaching out and saying, hey, it's time to start preparing for some really bad months. Some of them even have words on them. There's a famous one in the Czech Republic that says, if you see me, weep. And it's just such a striking warning from people in the past to people in the future.
1: That was the environmental historian Ellen Arnold. And in the next edition of The Inquiry from the BBC World Service, you'll hear four experts answering the question, should rivers have personhood? That's on the BBC World Service, or search for The Inquiry wherever you get your podcasts. Now, we've been hearing how water has influenced human history. On occasions, too much water can be as much of a problem as too little. As an example, just over 30 years ago, the sheer power of nature caused widespread devastation in the Caribbean. Jen Dale explains what happened.
2: Hurricane Lewis, one of the strongest to hit the Caribbean in recent years, has killed at least 13 people and left thousands homeless. One of the worst affected islands is Antigua, where the authorities have declared a state of emergency.
3: It's the 4th of September, 1995, and 22-year-old Eli Fuller is staying with his dad and stepmom in Hodges Bay on the tropical island of Antigua. There's a beautiful long beach, coconut trees and boats in the harbour, a paradise dream. But a storm that's been brewing in the Atlantic for the last few days is gathering strength. Eli's family is no stranger to hurricanes on the island. His dad went through Hurricane Dog in 1950, the most severe on record in Antigua and Barbuda at the time.
4: When he built the house, he made sure it was solid. And so down below was concrete blocks and limestone. Upstairs was wood, but it was significant timbers, and there were hurricane clips everywhere. These are little galvanized bits of metal that you would screw into two different pieces of joining timber just to make sure everything holds together in a big storm. I think he was always anticipating a storm like Lewis.
3: As the Weather Channel's documentary Hurricanes 95 Season on Edge later shows, he is right too.
5: During the last week of August, four storms were churning in the Atlantic. One of the four, Lewis, was destined to become the first real destructive hurricane of the season.
3: Newspapers report nervous islanders boarding up buildings and frightened tourists jamming airports trying to leave the Caribbean ahead of it coming. But Eli's dad is one step ahead.
4: Every year at the beginning of hurricane season, he would frequently go to the airport and go up into the meteorological office and check out these sort of printed bits of paper showing a satellite image of the Atlantic Ocean. So we knew quite a bit before Hurricane Lewis that something was coming.
3: And it's not just their house they have to worry about.
4: We're fishermen as well, so we

0: We had two boats. You know, we had to move the boats. You try and put them up into the mangrove area. And so that's what we were doing up until the afternoon before the storm hit. We had seen before sunset some big rollers coming on the north side of Antigua. Big waves breaking on the offshore reefs. And, you know, there was no doubt we were in for a bit of a ride.
1: Joining Eli with his parents in the house to ride out the storm are his two sisters, his girlfriend, and singer Eddie Grant, his dad's friend, who happens to be on the island doing work for his record label. They all hunker down in a ground floor room. There's nothing more they can do but wait for the hurricane to hit.
0: We all packed in there. We had lots of water. We had candles. We had flashlights. We had a cooler. But we lost electricity pretty early on. With all the windows closed, boarded up, you couldn't see what was happening outside. It was also pitch black. The roof separating downstairs from upstairs is wooden, and it was just like planks. So we could still hear so much of what was going on outside. And it sounded like there was a 747 parked on the roof with the engines flat out. You had to speak really loudly for people to hear you because it was just so loud outside. You know, every once in a while, something would hit the side of the house. You have no idea of what it was. I honestly was very frightened that the whole top of the house, the roof and the top floor was just going to just like twist off like a bottle cap, you know, just, you know, I just couldn't imagine that anything would survive what we were hearing outside. It's deadly outside, you know what I mean? So you just sit there and wait. That was definitely the longest night of my life.
2: Its winds reached a maximum of 140 miles per hour and remained at that peak value over the next 2 days.
3: The authorities in Antigua and Barbuda have declared a state of emergency.
4: Destruction is put at £200 million, with two-thirds of the island's buildings either damaged or destroyed.
1: But Eli's house isn't one of those destroyed, thanks to his dad's measures.
0: We went to go and look for dad's boat. We found it. It had pulled two anchors and was now on land up in the mangroves. All the mangroves looked dead, and the coral reefs, there was coral all over the shoreline. So environmentally and ecologically, it was a huge hit. The reefs have never been the same.
1: A National Hurricane Center report states two people died on Antigua. Eli is surprised it isn't more.
0: We were able to turn on a radio. You realize that, yes, Antigua and Barbuda have been hit by a bomb, but there wasn't a great loss of life. And to this day, I just don't know how that didn't happen. When you see, like, on the walls of the house downstairs, like, all the leaves were almost, like, pressurized into the side of the walls. And I just couldn't believe that people could live through that.
1: Having survived, Eli and his family need to deal with the aftermath. Electricity won't be restored for months.
0: September is one of the most beautiful months of the year in Antigua. And when the winds are light, it's also extremely hot. And you imagine, like, no electricity, so no fans. Forget about air conditioning. Nobody had air conditioning in those days in Antigua anyway. It was so hot, so humid. You couldn't wash your clothes. You had to go and get a bucket from your cistern if you were lucky to have a cistern. That's how you'd wash yourself. There was no storing of food. Canned corned beef, canned sardines, canned tuna fish. That was food for a while.
1: Eli's dad sent him on a special expedition.
0: There was no bread in Antigua because the vessels bringing the flour didn't come in the week before, and they definitely weren't coming that week. But dad had a good friend called Famous Mauro, who was an Italian who came to Antigua and started a little pizza place in English Harbor. And Mauro, smart guy, he brought his flour from Italy in a container. He was the only person on the island of Antigua who had bread. I had to take the old Series 3 Land Rover, and Eddie Grant joined me, and we drove across the island, like trees and lampposts and everything all over the road. So it's kind of like a zigzag off-roading adventure. Eddie Grant called me the roller coaster. We rocked up at Famous Mauro's pizzeria and got three loaves of bread that he had just made, something I'll never forget, you know. And of course, that drive sort of opened our eyes a little bit more to just how much damage. Beautiful old churches, trashed.
1: Antiguan authorities say the hurricane destroyed 75% of homes and set back development of the island by 10 years. It also caused extensive damage to several other islands, including Barbuda and St. Martin, with thousands made homeless. It was the strongest hurricane to make landfall in 1995 and killed a total of 19 people. Eli worries that, unlike his dad, some people aren't ready if it happens again.
0: I just know how bad it can be. I know that steel can be bent. I know that wood that's 8 inches by 8 inches can break. Big fat utility poles are broken like twigs. I know that anything is possible. It is something that you should not ignore. Because that's the thing, you cannot allow house maintenance to not be taken care of. Like, everything has to be 100% in preparation for a storm. You pay a big price for living in paradise.
5: Eli Fuller, who still lives on Antigua and runs a tour company, was talking to Jen Dale. Weather features quite often in our dedicated collection of environmental stories from the past on the website, including floods in Mexico in 2007 and a drought in Europe in 2011. 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And there's more from this edition of the History Hour in just a moment.
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5: Coming up in part two of the History Hour, 40 years on, the story of the fatal hijacking of Pan Am Flight 73. Also, the Northern Ireland peace movement born out of a family tragedy. Plus, the abandoned SS photo album revealing the chilling normality of life in a Nazi concentration camp.
10: They're not photographs of the atrocities the way that other photographs of Auschwitz are. They are photographs of what a good time they're having.
5: First, a news summary.
11: BBC News with Emily Thomas. Chinese police say they've taken action against 10 people for allegedly spreading misinformation about the flash floods that devastated border regions of Tibet and Nepal. They did not say what punishment was given to those accused of exaggerating the numbers of dead. The US and Iran have exchanged fire for the first time in a month. US forces said they'd destroyed 2 Iranian launchers preparing to deploy sea mine rockets in the Strait of Hormuz. Iran said it had responded with strikes on 2 US-operated air bases in Jordan. State media in Sudan are reporting that around 200 RSF paramilitaries have arrived in Omdurman near Khartoum to join the Sudanese army. Among the defectors are senior RSF figures. Spain's Prime Minister has blamed disinformation spread by social media networks linked to Russia and Israel for last month's sudden surge of people into its North African territory of Ceuta. Pedro Sanchez accused what he called an ultra-right international of using migration to attack Europe. Greece has signed a deal to buy a multi-layered air defence system from Israel worth around $3.5 billion. It will include systems designed to intercept heavy rockets, ballistic missiles and drones. A UN committee has published guidance saying countries are obliged to consider reparations for the historic transatlantic slave trade. The guidance is not legally binding, but can be used by courts as an interpretive tool. Hundreds of passengers were stranded overnight at Kenya's main airport after aviation workers went on strike for a second day. Flights were leaving Jomo Kenyatta International Airport in Nairobi with an average delay of 2 to 3 hours. And a court in South Korea has sentenced the leader of the Unification Church to 2 years in prison for bribing officials. Han Hak-ya was found guilty of giving money and luxury goods to politicians to gain influence. BBC News.
5: Welcome back to part two of the History Hour with Max Pearson. As ever, taking advantage of the BBC archives and personal stories from eyewitnesses to events from the past. Still to come today, how a photo album from Auschwitz revealed Nazi indifference to suffering and death, and how tragedy in a single family helped to propel a peace movement in Northern Ireland. But before that, the story of a hijacking from the 1980s, which left deep scars on those who were caught up in it. 40 years ago, Pan Am Flight 73 was overrun by armed men at an airport in Pakistan. Palestinian militants held nearly 400 passengers and 19 crew members captive. By the time it was over, 22 hostages had been killed and more than 150 people injured. Tim O'Callaghan explains what happened, and a warning, this includes descriptions of violence.
12: Good evening. The hijacking of an American jumbo jet at Karachi Airport has ended in bloodshed. It's not certain how many are dead.
13: People were screaming. There was blood squirts everywhere. The bullets that were hitting the fuselage on the side became like little metal pieces flying everywhere.
14: Madhvi Bahugnaha was a Pan American flight attendant from India. She was on Flight 73, but she wasn't there in an official capacity.
13: Pan Am had a very generous travel policy and I love traveling. This is the reason why I became a flight attendant. And that day I was on my way to Austria along with my girlfriend.
14: Pan Am Flight 73 was due to fly from Mumbai in India to Frankfurt in Germany and then eventually New York, with a two-hour stopover in Karachi to drop off and pick up passengers. The plane was parked a short distance away from the airport terminal and passengers would be brought to the aircraft by bus.
13: So that day, since I was seated in the first class, I was by the first class galley, which is right by the first door. I heard banging really hard, which is very abnormal because regular passenger boarding is pretty contained and rhythmic. However, this was abnormal. So clearly it brought our attention, like, what's going on? Why is this big banging noise coming from the steps? And we started to look over. It was all happening so fast. The hijackers, they were dressed up as security guards with their guns in front of them. And then as soon as Safrani, the lead hijacker, came up, he did not shoot, but he pointed his gun in the air and he started saying something which I'm not sure any one of us comprehended. Initially, I thought that this was Pan Am's way of keeping us abreast to make sure that we're following the rules and regulations and we're doing what needs to be done in case of an emergency. So, in other words, I thought it was a mock emergency.
14: But there was nothing mock about it. Despite the fact that she wasn't working, Madhvi was wearing her ID and she went into emergency mode. She turned to the flight attendant standing close to her and the plane's intercom phone.
13: I told her, call the cockpit, inform the cockpit that there are people in the airplane and it's not a normal situation.
14: The hijackers then instructed the crew to shut the doors of the plane, but not before firing shots into the air to make it clear to airport officials that the aircraft was under their control.
13: There was no screaming at that moment. I think, like me, most people's initial reaction is denial. It was like a complete shock to everybody.
14: The lead hijacker, Zaid Hassan Safarini, asked to be taken to the cockpit, which was on an upper deck. When there was no answer from inside, he broke down the door, but it was empty. Remember when Madhvi had told her colleague to call the cockpit and warn the pilots about the hijackers? Well, upon hearing that, they had followed emergency procedure and escaped the plane through a hatch in the roof. The hijackers began to negotiate with staff at the airport. But why had they taken over the plane in the first place? A press conference was held by airport officials to update the media whilst the hijacking was taking place.
15: Their demand is that they like to go to Cyprus, land at Larnaca, where they say they have some friends who are in prison and their aim is to get them out of the prison.
14: The hijackers then planned to fly the plane to Israel, where other members of their militant group were also in jail. To increase pressure on the authorities, the lead hijacker, Safarini, grabbed a man called Rajesh Kumar, a recently naturalized US citizen, and brought him to the door of the plane.
13: And started using the butt of his gun to push him and hurt him. With that, the passenger said, please don't hurt me, please don't kill me, The lead hijacker said, "What kind of a man you are that you're being afraid?"
14: Zaffarini then told a flight attendant to open the plane door, and he used a megaphone to tell the authorities he wanted a new pilot within 30 minutes, or he will kill Kumar. The deadline passed, and no flight crew arrived.
13: At that point, then he shot Kumar point blank and kicked him out of the airplane. And then he shut the door. I was sitting right there. I was right completely there. That really shook me up. The trauma of the witness, it cannot be described. And we were all 21 years of age. And so it was a hard part to take in, digest, and then come out of it.
14: Madhvi and another flight attendant are then told to collect passports. And what they did next is extremely brave.
13: 85% of the people on the airplane were Indians because the flight originated in Mumbai. And then there were Americans and Europeans. Of course, I didn't know how to differentiate. Everybody's white and blonde hair, blue eyes. Now, how do you know which one is American and which one is European? But if I saw somebody like that didn't look Asian or did not look Caribbean or Mexican, I told them, don't worry about getting your passport down. Just push your hand into the bag. Just pretend like you're throwing something in.
14: Two other attendants are then told to sort through the bags and find any American passports.
13: They actually went through the passports, and I believe they saw some American passports, and they took it and they hid it in the bulk of the seats.
14: The hours ticked by with continued negotiations between the hijackers and authorities at the airport. Then, 16 hours after the hijackers took control of the plane, the fuel ran out and the lights went off.
13: The shooting began. Everything was black, pitch black, dark. There was no light on the airplane. So they weren't shooting at a person. They were just sweeping. It was AK-47, so it was just sweeping shots.
14: A passenger opened the door next to where Madhvi was trying to avoid the gunfire, and she made her way out onto the wing of the plane.
13: Everybody had to just go. You could not just stand there. And we were pushed out on the wing. I was on the wing for a minute. And even before I could say anything, do anything, I was pushed off the wing and didn't know when to hold myself for impact because the tarmac is black. Everything was dark outside.
14: Madhvi was pretty badly injured, but she managed to make her way away from the plane and towards the airport terminal building, helping passengers as she went.
13: Everybody was running everywhere because we didn't know where to run.
14: She was taken to a hospital, which she described to me as chaotic. It was here that she learned that two of her colleagues had died, Nurja Baharnot and Mahaji Karas. In total, 22 people were killed.
13: I would not be able to sleep for nights and nights at a row. I would get up in the night and I would go and hide in a corner in the room. And I would say, they're going to come after me. Or I would take the sheet and cover my head and say, I have to hide. They're going to come to kill me. They're going to come to kill me. And the incident with Kumar, that stayed with me for a very long time, very, very long time.
5: Madhvi Bahugnaha was speaking to Tim O'Callaghan. Remarkably, she returned to work for Pan American Airways before later retiring. The four hijackers from that 1986 incident in Karachi were jailed by the Pakistani authorities. The lead hijacker, Zaid Hassan Sarafini, was released in 2001 before being recaptured by American authorities. He pleaded guilty to 95 charges and was sentenced to 160 years in prison in 2003. The other hijackers were eventually released in 2008 against the wishes of India and the USA. Next, the story of how a Second World War photo album revealed the chilling normality of life at the Nazis' most notorious concentration camp, Auschwitz. SS officers are seen laughing, singing and celebrating, while a short distance away, more than a million people, most of them Jews, are being murdered. Jane Wilkinson has been hearing from an archivist who has studied the photographs.
10: The emotions that you see, the callousness, the frivolity, the casualness of how they're approaching their work, that was not surprising to survivors. They were like, well, yes, of course. Do you really think they were going home and crying themselves to sleep every night? Like, they thought they were doing the right thing. This was what they wanted to do. And so, of course, they're having a good time at it.
11: Meet Rebecca Obelding, historian and archivist. In January 2007, she's in charge of examining potential new exhibits for the United States Holocaust Memorial Museum in Washington, D.C. And she's waiting for a package.
10: I had received a letter from an elderly man. He was a retired lieutenant colonel, and he had been, after the war, a member of the counterintelligence corps. So his job was to go into POW camps housing German soldiers and try to suss out who was a war criminal. He had found a photograph album in a closet, in a trash can, in an abandoned apartment in Frankfurt, and he had taken it home with him. And he was wondering if the museum wanted to see it. So, of course, I said yes. When the album arrived, it was clear immediately. It was on the front page, June 21st, 1944, and that it said Auschwitz.
16: Surrounded by barbed wire, this was the end of the line for millions of enslaved peoples from all over Europe. Perished in the gas chambers of Auschwitz, the Nazi concentration camp east of Krakow.
11: Rebecca opens the album. The black and white photos, most just smaller than a playing card, are carefully pasted across 31 pages.
10: I immediately started looking for something that looked recognizable as being taken at Auschwitz. So I was looking for trains, I was looking for prisoners, and I didn't see anything like that. What I saw were photos of people attending parties, people attending ceremonies, the leisure time of people in uniform, smiling and looking at the camera. And then I noticed a face that I actually recognized, Joseph Mengele.
17: Mengele, the angel of death, was the most notorious of the Nazi concentration camp doctors. At Auschwitz, he was responsible for the deaths of 400,000 Jews and personally supervised horrific medical experiments, many of them carried out without anesthetics.
11: Mengele's picture is proof that the men are part of the SS garrison running Auschwitz.
10: But they're not photographs of the atrocities the way that other photographs of Auschwitz are. They are photographs of what a good time they're having.
11: Officers are enjoying a picnic, sitting sunbathing, taking part in a group sing-along, lighting candles on a Christmas tree, and tucking into a dinner and fine wine. And it's not just men. There are several photos of young women, the camp's radio and telephone operators, relaxing at nearby Solihuta, an SS holiday resort in the Polish mountains.
10: The page is captioned, "Here gibt es Blaubeer," and "Here there are blueberries." And you see the women receiving bowls of blueberries, holding up their spoons, taking bites. They were absolutely being rewarded for their services. Solihuta was mainly used for SS officers who had done a good job. There's an example where guards successfully discharged their weapons and murdered prisoners who were trying to escape and are rewarded with leave at Solihuta.
11: But for Rebecca, the series of pictures that most stand out include a row of coffins draped in Nazi flags.
10: And the caption reads, "The burial of our SS comrades after a terror attack. American bombers who are trying to hit the nearby factories miss, killing a number of officers." And in all of the photos, you see the ceremony that they are putting into their funeral. You see flowers, you see widows, you see a long procession of men marching in honor of their fallen comrades. And it is so striking, the difference between the way they treat Jewish people and Jewish bodies and the way they venerate their fallen comrades.
18: Do you think any of the people that were photographed in that album, do you think any of them could possibly not have known what was going on?
10: No, I think they all knew.
11: But who did the album belong to? One face appears on almost every page. SS Obersturmführer Karl Höcke, adjutant to the Auschwitz commandant, who had also worked in other camps.
10: And Karl Höcke had experience with gas chambers. And so his job is to help his boss through the decisions one needs to make when one is operating a killing sector. And these are photographs of what a good time Höcke was having. These are the things that he wants to remember of his personal time there.
11: For the next 8 months, Rebecca and her colleagues investigate the people in the pictures, trying to match faces to names, as well as Höcke and Mengele, as Rudolf Huss, the camp commandant, and Josef Kramer, nicknamed the Beast of Belsen.
10: It really did feel like a detective story. But then very quickly, we were preparing for how the public was going to understand these photographs. because there are no prisoners in this album, my colleagues and I were really concerned about, will people inclined to deny the Holocaust point to them and say, like, look, they could not have been murdering this many people. Look what a good time they're having. And obviously that is false and anti-Semitic. Behind the camera on the other side is the actual reality of Auschwitz, which is that it is full of tens of thousands of prisoners who are undergoing torture and starvation and cruelty day to day by the men who are in this album.
19: After the war, Karl Höcker is among the Auschwitz officers who finally are brought to justice in Frankfurt in 1963.
20: And already it looks like being the longest war crimes trial of them all, because these 20 rather ordinary-looking, balding, middle-aged men are no ordinary defendants. They are accused of the murder of between 2 and 4 million helpless people.
19: And as the BBC later reports, Höcker is found guilty of aiding and abetting in murder and sentenced to 7 years in prison, despite denying any wrongdoing. Decades later, when his photo album is made public, his lies are even more obvious.
10: Karl Höcker always claimed that he had no idea what was going on. He was simply behind his desk all the time. But you see him in this album standing next to Rudolf Höss, standing next to Joseph Mengele, standing next to Joseph Cromer. So you're not rubbing elbows with those guys unless you really actually do know what's going on in the camp. And so you can't understand how the Holocaust happened by looking at the victims. You have to look at the perpetrators. This isn't a society where everyone's being brainwashed. This is a society where people are making choices to participate. And so we do need to look beyond the victims to understand how something like this can happen.
19: And that, for Rebecca, is one of the lasting impacts of the album, donated by a retired American soldier who wished to remain anonymous.
10: But when I reached out to talk to him about all the things we found, and we found out he had passed away. And so I feel really grateful that he decided to donate it when he did, because I think otherwise this is something that would have been lost to a landfill.
5: Rebecca Abelding, historian and archivist at the United States Holocaust Memorial Museum, which has enabled the photos to be viewed online. A play, Here There Are Blueberries, is based on her discovery of the album and what it later revealed. She was speaking to Jane Wilkinson. There are more Second World War stories on our website. That's at bbc.com/witnesshistory. Next, we're going to Northern Ireland, which endured decades of sectarian violence, known euphemistically as the Troubles. There were many pivotal moments, but 50 years ago, a distressing tragedy involving a single family sparked a peace movement. Here's Josephine McDermott.
21: We're in Oslo City Hall in Norway. Two women from Belfast find themselves in front of rows of diplomats, politicians and dignitaries in a room with soaring ceilings and enormous murals.
22: I call upon you, Mairead Corrigan and Betty Williams, to come to the rostrum to receive the gold medal and the diploma of the Nobel Peace Prize for 1976.
21: A moment of recognition and celebration as they leave the stage with their coveted international prizes. But it came from a place of grief and turmoil neither woman would have ever wanted to live through. The story starts in West Belfast. There have been 7 years of violent sectarian conflict in Northern Ireland between the mainly Protestant unionists who want the province to remain part of the United Kingdom and the mostly Roman Catholic nationalists who want Northern Ireland to become part of the Republic of Ireland.
23: My name is Jerry Graham. I was about 27.
21: He's the brother-in-law of Mairead Corrigan, who we heard getting her award. She has two sisters, Mary and Anne, and they're a Catholic family.
23: It was a very, very frightening place to live. Housing estates became war zones. In Andersonstown, where I came from, things had degenerated to such an extent that an urban guerrilla warfare was being conducted. Politics had been lost in this sort of violent maelstrom.
21: Just going about your day-to-day work, like Jerry was as a shipping agent, you could be caught up in a riot. British troops were deployed by the British government in 1969.
23: The buses quite often were not functioning because in riot situations, the buses would be burnt, you know, by gangs who would use them for barricades, etc. So quite often when you were coming home from work, if you didn't have a car, you had to walk. On one occasion, you know, walking up the Falls Road with my wife, we got caught up in a gun battle and we had to take cover for about half an hour. These occurrences were happening all the time. Things were spinning seriously out of control.
21: And then on August the 10th, 1976, they spun into the life of Jerry's family in a devastating way. Jerry lives in a house with his wife Mary and their young family. They live close enough to Mary's sister Anne and her family that they can see their back garden from theirs. It's a bright sunny day.
23: Joe, it's 50 years ago, but sadly for me, I have too good of a memory. We were at home and in around probably about 3 o'clock, we heard some shots fired and it sounded pretty close, maybe 3 or 4 shots. You know, we were forever listening to the news. It was all about trying to find out, is that someone I know? Has someone been killed? And quite often it was. We listened to the news after, probably about 4 o'clock, and news was coming through about an incident involving some pedestrians in Finnegy Road North. And I don't know why, sometimes I have premonitions, and I turned to my wife and Mary and I said, I think that could be your Anne. And
1: I'm so sorry.
23: I went round to their house, and Mr. Corrigan was sitting outside with his head in his hands. So I knew that was the. That was the start of the nightmare.
21: Jerry's sister-in-law, Anne, was walking along the pavement with her children, including her baby in a pram, when they were struck by a car driven by a member of the Irish Republican Army paramilitary group. He careered off the road when he was shot dead at the wheel by British Army soldiers chasing after him.
23: Joanne was 8 and a half, John was 2 and a half, and Andrew, 6 weeks old. I mean, what cause? You know, what cause could be worth that?
21: The following day, Mairead accompanied the children's father to formally identify her niece and nephew, and she gave an interview which moved people around the world.
2: We went down this morning to the morgue and we saw the two little ones, and just to hear now that the third's gone, we're having a troubled funeral on Friday. It's pretty hard. I blame all men of violence, people who say they're Christians and yet they can't practice that God said, love one another and forgive and forget. Jackie and Anne taught the kids that there's no such thing as Catholic or Protestant, that you are all Christians and that you just loved, and they didn't deserve this. Oh God, they didn't deserve to lose their babies.
23: Poor Anne was in the intensive care unit, and with her injuries, I mean, your broken pelvis, broken legs, stuff like that. And the worst thing for poor Anne McGuire was that when she came around after maybe 2 or 3 weeks, she was asking for her children. But of her 4 children, 3 of them were dead and buried, which was so horrendous.
21: Anne McGuire was said to have never recovered from the mental trauma of losing her children, and she took her own life 4 years later. There had been peace groups before, but what had happened was beyond the bounds of what either community wanted to accept anymore. Betty Williams, who had witnessed the crash, began collecting signatures door to door for a petition condemning the violence. It was the start of the Peace People, led by Betty, Mairead, and journalist Kieran McKeown. 4 days after the tragedy, 10,000 women, both Protestant and Catholic, marched with banners from the place of the children's death to their burial site. It would be the first of dozens of peace marches. On BBC Radio, Mairead explained how people from predominantly Protestant areas travelled to the mainly Catholic area of West Belfast, crossing traditional divides.
3: The women came from the Shankill. They came from East Belfast on the buses. They came down from Turf Lodge carrying their banners. They came from Ballymurphy.
21: But the campaign was difficult. They had to face down suspicion that they were on the side of the British Unionists.
0: Chinese propaganda. No, we don't like this.
21: When the BBC filmed Betty speaking to a packed meeting room of women, feelings were running high.
4: For 7 long years, we have been so resilient. Every time they blew something up, we repaired it. Every time somebody was shot, we cried and we buried our dead. But we can't go on doing this. We have to build a future for everybody, no matter what their political opinion is. You'll never get a future from anybody down the barrel of a gun.
23: The peace people reduced the violence by 70%.
21: The violence did flare up again and would not fully subside until 1998 with the negotiation of political change, but the movement had made an important impact.
23: So if you were to ask me what was their biggest achievement was, it was number one, putting peace in big letters on the agenda.
21: Mairead and Betty won the Nobel Peace Prize for their work. In 1998, the Good Friday Agreement was signed and approved by public votes in Northern Ireland and the Republic of Ireland, bringing an end to 30 years of conflict in Northern Ireland.
5: Josephine McDermott. And Josephine was speaking to Gerry Graham, chair of the Peace People, which, with Mairead Corrigan-Maguire, continues to advocate for peace globally. That's it for this edition of the History Hour. We'll have more first-hand stories from the past for you next week, so do join us again then if you can. For now, though, this is Max Pearson. From all of us here, thanks for listening. Goodbye.

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Good morning, my brothers and sisters, and welcome once again to Daily Meditation. Now, I want to ask you a question. Have you ever found your faith to be in a very dry spell? You know, and you're feeling like giving up as a Christian? Have you? Because sometimes we can find ourselves believing that God has abandoned us and we are tempted to abandon our faith. God's word addresses this very thing. Jesus' death and resurrection cleared the way for you and I to come boldly into the throne room of God. We can come to God with confidence, not because we deserve to, but because Jesus made it possible for us to do so. We are invited to draw near to God with full assurance that he is the great I am. Let us hold fast to the confession of our hope without wavering. For he who has promised is faithful. Now let us consider how to provoke one another to love and good deeds. Don't throw it all away. Know with confidence that you are presentable to God because you are forgiven. His blood has cleansed you from a guilty conscience. Don't take any notice of the whispers that try to drag you into the former guilt. His word even says in Hebrews 10 verse 22 that your body has been cleansed with pure water when you come to him for his forgiveness. My brothers and sisters, it is a new day. It's a new day for us. Draw near to him with faith that knows no hesitation in trusting God. Keep active in pursuing your walk with him. Keep a firm grip on the promises of God and do not give up the faith. Find one single promise that he has given you. Write it out and put it where you will see it. Ask God to knead the truth of it into your heart. You know, just like when you knead flour into bread. That's what you need to do. Let others cheer you and challenge you in your walk with God. Find people who will help you on your spiritual journey, not anyone that will keep you back. Encourage someone else along the way. It will boost your own faith as you share with one another. That's what he wants us to do. It's no good keeping everything that you have received from God to yourself. Spread it around. Give it on. Pass it on to others. And that's what he wants us to do after all. So let us pray. Father God, you know the tendency of our hearts to stray. Help us to hold steadfastly to the hope that you have given us in the past. Give us courage to seek out other believers to help us grow our faith. Help us to be determined to draw near to you with confidence that you are there, that you will be our strength and our hope, that you will never ever leave us. We thank you for your persistent call upon our lives, O God. I pray in the name of your Son, Jesus Christ, our Saviour. Amen.

God sent his son. They called him Jesus. He came to love and to forgive. He lived and died to buy my pardon. An empty grave is there to prove my Savior lives.

Good morning, radio and internet listeners. We join with Edward Coswald and say, when morning gilds the skies, our soul's awakening cries, may Jesus Christ be praised. We give God thanks for another day in time. We give God thanks for life. Today we close out the August 2026 edition of the Bible Says broadcast. During this month, we studied how various Bible characters, literally and figuratively, stood before various kings. Shadrach, Meshach, and Abednego stood before King Nebuchadnezzar. Daniel stood before King Darius. Paul stood before King Agrippa. And today, we will be looking at the theme, Standing Before the King of Kings. Standing before the King of Kings. The following portions of Scripture will serve as our message base today. Firstly, Psalm chapter 24, verses 3 to 5, which read, Who shall ascend into the hill of the Lord, or who shall stand in his holy place? He that has clean hands and a pure heart, who has not lifted up his soul unto vanity, nor sworn deceitfully, he shall receive the blessing from the Lord and righteousness from the God of his salvation. And Proverbs chapter 22 and verse 29 reads, Seest thou a man diligent in his business? He shall stand before kings. He shall not stand before mean men. Our Father and our God, we pray this morning in the name of Jesus that the words of my mouth and the meditation of all our hearts would be acceptable in your sight. Amen. We are called to stand boldly in the presence of God and serve his purpose. We cannot stand before the Holy King, the God of the universe, on our own merit. Neither can we do it on our own terms. We can, however, do so through the righteousness of Christ and by the blood of Jesus. We can do so by God's amazing grace. To consider approaching the King of England, King Charles, we must understand the weight of serving His Majesty. In this earthly context, there is intense preparation, astute observance of protocol, and unmitigated fear and reverence associated with approaching the King. In fact, any leader in high position. Uniforms must be spotless and decorations must be polished and properly attached. Artillery must be carried appropriately. There's total awe and a sense of importance attached to this kind of devoted service. There are strict rules of conduct and strict rules of engagement. Well, radio friends, as it is in the natural, so it is in the spiritual realm. The court of the King of Kings, Jesus, also has standards. Standards of holiness is one of its hallmarks. Hear the question again. Who can stand before the King? Who can stand before the King? The author of Psalm chapter 24 and verse 4 answers the question. Who can stand before the King? Here is his answer. The one who has clean hands and a pure heart, who does not trust in an idol or swear by a false god, or in the King James Version, who has not lifted up his soul unto vanity or sworn deceitfully. Clean hands are symbolic of external actions. Our daily behavior matters. Clean hands also represent our choices, how we treat others, our

I am life. It means rejecting hypocrisy and dishonesty. So where do we stand in relation to the weight of our service to His Majesty? Let us apply the reality check. When we look into the mirror of God's law, we quickly realize our hands are stained, our hearts are conflicted. And we begin to wonder, how could we measure up? What then is the portal to the throne room? What then is the gateway to the mercy seat? And most importantly, how do we approach the one who sits on the throne? What then is the interface between God and man? Who can stand before the King? I submit that the portal is the blood of Jesus. Hebrews chapter 10 verses 19 to 20 read, "We have confidence to enter the most holy place by the blood of Jesus." You see, radio friends, Jesus, through His supreme sacrificial death, fulfills the standard we couldn't meet. He had perfectly clean hands. He had a flawless heart. He became the propitiation for the sins of the whole world. And by so doing, He satisfied the just demands of a holy God. We are saying that Jesus is the door to the Father. His blood is our passport to Him. Yes, there was a great exchange on the cross. Jesus took our stained garments, so to speak, and gave us His royal robe of righteousness. Therefore, on the merits of the shed blood and the successful exchange on the cross of Calvary, we no longer approach the King as terrified beggars or condemned convicts. We approach Him as adopted sons and daughters once we have accepted Him as our Lord and Savior. We can stand for Him and we can stand before Him because He stood for us, dying in our stead. Oh, hallelujah! According to the Apostle Paul to the church at Rome, oh, the depth of the riches and wisdom and knowledge of God, how unsearchable are His judgments and how inscrutable His ways. For from Him and through Him and to Him are all things. To Him be glory forever. Amen. The Apostle John also lends his support to the fact that the blood of Jesus gives us a chance to stand before the King of Kings and the Lord of Lords. He said, "After this, I beheld, and lo, a great multitude, which no man could number, of all nations and kindreds and people and tongues. They stood before the throne and before the Lamb, clothed with white robes, and palms in their hands." Revelation chapter 7 and verse 9. "And one of the elders answered, saying unto me, What are these which are arrayed in white robes, and whence came they? And I said unto him, Sir, thou knowest. And he said to me, These are they which came out of great tribulation, and have washed their robes, and made them white in the blood of the Lamb. Therefore are they standing before the throne of God and serving Him day and night in His temple, and He that sitteth on the throne shall dwell among them." Revelation chapter 7 verses 13 to 15. So the blood is a must. It opens the portal to the presence of the King of Kings. Secondly, hear this. "Seest thou a man diligent in his business? He shall stand before kings. He shall not stand before mean men." Proverbs chapter 22 and verse 29. The absence of sloppiness and incompetence in conducting business qualifies a businessman or businesswoman to stand before kings. It goes to say that if these things are present rather than absent, one is disqualified from coming before the King of Kings. Thirdly, we can access the

throne room and the one who sits on the mercy seat by grace. It is a throne of grace that we stand before when we pray. Grace is the unmerited, undeserving, unearned favor of God Almighty. Oh, hallelujah. Sometimes we feel so unqualified and undeserving to come before the throne of grace. But because grace is made available to us, we can approach the throne. And once we have confessed Jesus as Lord, we can boldly stand before him in prayer, stand before him in praise, and stand before him in worship. Some of us are so judgmental and punitive in our approach to others that the concept of grace evades us. But oh, what peace, oh, what joy, oh, what assurance it is to stand before the throne of grace. It is Jesus who bids us to come and to make our requests known. There is mercy there. There is victory there. There is confidence before the King of Kings who sits on the throne of grace. So the author of the book of Hebrews throws out the invitation to stand before the King of Kings. He says, let us come boldly to the throne of grace, that we may obtain mercy and find grace to help in times of need. Hebrews chapter 4 and verse 16. Now the invitation to stand before a holy God is extended to us all today. And in summary, we're saying to stand before the King, we need the cleansing of Christ through his blood. We need a commitment to represent him well, character, purity, that is sanctification. And we also need to appropriate the matchless, amazing grace of God. And the Apostle John in the book of Revelation points to a final image, a final picture, a terminal scenario. In Revelation chapter 7, he saw a vast multitude from every nation standing before the throne in white robes. Will you be in that number? Will you be able to stand before the King of Kings when the books are opened? Will you be sad? Will you be glad? We must all appear before the judgment seat of Christ. Paul to the Corinthian church says that everyone may receive the things done in his body according to that he hath done, whether it be good or bad. 2 Corinthians chapter 5 and verse 10. Yes, one day we shall all stand before the King. There we will be judged, and our rewards and penalties assigned, depending on whether or not we are in right standing with God. Listening to this broadcast this morning, we implore you to receive the grace of God to have your hands washed and hearts purified by the blood of Jesus. Simply ask him to forgive you for your sins. Simply ask him to cleanse you from all unrighteousness. Ask him to come into your heart and be the Lord of your life. Confess him as Lord. And for the believer, those who are already persuaded, those who have already accepted Christ as Lord and Savior, we entreat you to examine your daily walk. Are there areas of compromise holding you back from standing tall in your faith, from standing tall among your peers in your community? Areas that would disqualify you from pleasing the King of Kings and ultimately disqualify you from standing before him in purity on the day of judgment? Have thine affections been nailed to the cross? Searching questions today. Let us pray before the Lord. Dear Lord, we ask that the blood of Jesus would be applied or reapplied as the case may be to all our thoughts, to all our hearts. We ask you to give us all the grace we need to live cleanly, love purely, and serve you, our King, cheerfully this week, the entire week, and in fact, for the rest of our lives. Amen.
Donnie McClurkin ushers out this month's edition of the Bible Says radio broadcast with the song Stand. Do have a great day in the Lord.

0: So let us pray.
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0: Our Father who art in heaven, hallowed be thy name.
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0: thy kingdom come. Thy will be done in earth as it is in heaven.
1: Pray.
0: Give us this day our daily bread, and forgive us our trespasses, as we forgive them that trespass against us.
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0: And lead us not into temptation, but deliver us from evil. For thine is the kingdom,
1: thank thee.
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0: Good morning, Montserrat. This is Romain Virgo, and you're waking up with Uncle Baz on The Breakfast Show on ZJB Radio. Let the sun play every day.
1: And so just like that, we're back. We had rain. We had thunder. We had lightning. And for a few minutes it was a bit rough. But now you look outside and you can see this is how the Creator works. It's clear. It's beautiful. And I know that the sun is going to shine through today. The clouds are going to be blown away. And it would seem as if last evening, didn't even happen. That is how the Father works. And so this morning, we give Him all the thanks and all the praise. Another morning, another day, and of course another chance. So please don't drop your guard. We are inside the hurricane season. I want to repeat that slowly. We are inside the hurricane season. Good morning, Montserrat. Morning, Eastern Caribbean. Morning, world. Welcome to Real Radio. Welcome to ZJB Radio from out of Montserrat in the Eastern Caribbean. My name is Basil, and I'm with you until just about 10 o'clock. My job, of course, every morning is to get you up and going. And all you got to do, make sure that you turn us on and turn us up. Here is hoping that in spite of all, you did have a good weekend. You did enjoy the showers of blessings. Yeah, that's what I call it. 25 minutes now before 7. Of course, if you're on the move, please take it easy. Slow down and remember that if you drive or if you stay on the left, that means that you're right. So again, welcome to Monday. Today we say goodbye to August and then we head into September morn. Welcome to The Breakfast Show.
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earth. 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

Energize my health and my strength.

I'm seeing that schools in St. Martin are closed all day today as the weather approaches the area, heading into Puerto Rico, etc., down into the Virgin Islands today. 20 minutes moving up in 7. Good morning to the Federation, St. Kitts and Nevis. Of course, how the CPL game last night was abandoned because of the weather. So they had no game last night. Morning with Dadley.

This is the Peter Tosh in the morning. And of course, out of the creation. 19 minutes now before 7 o'clock on this Monday morning.

No man is an island, entire of itself. Every man is a piece of the continent, a part of the main. Those words, written more than 400 years ago by John Donne, are as true today as they've ever been. Each of us, every human being, matters so very much in this world. The influence of you or me as an individual is great, even beyond our ability to comprehend. Often, when we look at our lives, we do just that. We look at our lives through our own lenses and experiences. But if we could take a step back, maybe even 100 steps back, we would begin to see just how deeply our lives actually influence the lives of others. The power that lies within a person is propelled by personal choice. In each of our lives, there are times when major decisions need to be made. Decisions that have consequences for good or bad, for decades or even generations to come. But more often, we make seemingly small, everyday choices, underlying choices, if you will, that hold great and at times unappreciated potential for true and lasting impact. An executive recently shared the underlying choices in his life. He asked, "Will I choose faith and trust or control and security? Will I focus on what I can give or only on what I can gain? Will I view my role as one of stewardship or ownership? Do I serve others or do I take advantage of them? Am I dedicating my time to what matters most or simply seeking to maximize profit?" Whatever our situation in life may be, our underlying decisions become directional. They determine whether we live as an island unto ourselves or as a contributing part of the main. The world, at times, can cause us to feel as if we're disconnected on a faraway, remote island, feeling that no one understands and that we must look out only for ourselves. But this is false. We are connected to one another. We each have the power to choose, the power to serve, the power to influence. As John Donne reminded us, no man is an island. Each of us is a piece of the continent, a part of the main.

Sounds of George Nooks in the morning, huh? And something called Riding Out Your Storm. As we get on up 11 minutes now before the hour. 11 minutes before the hour, 7 o'clock. Right here on this beautiful looking Monday morning. We say goodbye.

Yeah, so welcome to the Captain and Mel Birthday Circle. Good morning to Martha and the Mel, and of course Celan and Jennifer. Belated birthday greetings to Mikey. Mikey, what's up to Mikey? Mikey Wanna, coming from Jadine and Chris and Bernadine. And they're hoping that you have a great, great day today. Well, in fact, they had a great day yesterday. So, Mikey, good morning. And belated birthday greetings coming from the Cosby Posse as well. Good morning to Cousin Bones Chambers and family in the Virgin Islands. Hope all is well. Happy first birthday to great-grandson Romari in Leicester, coming from your mom and your dad and your grandma and your aunties and your great-grandmother, Ivy Fenton-Paul, and the rest of the Fenton-Paul family in and around London. They want you to cut your cake, celebrate, and of course enjoy. Sending some belated birthday greetings to Yvonne Getfield. You celebrated yesterday. Lots of love coming from Sophia and Rosintia. Hoping that you had a good one on your birthday yesterday. Just about 2 minutes now before 7.

Let me say happy birthday to Azizi Gray. Wherever you are, Azizi, should be your birthday today. Brother Gus White, how you doing? I think it is your birthday today. Helen Clayton, what's happening, Helen, over there in London? Happy birthday. Cut your cake, celebrate and enjoy, huh?

Settings and birthday greetings to Clifford West and Val McKeeby. Cut your cake, celebrate and enjoy. Have a wonderful day, guys, from the Greys in Dickhill. Again, that's coming from the Greys in Dickhill. So that's Clifford West. And again, to Val McKeeby, happy birthday.

And time for us to take it over to London for the BBC's World News and all of that. Who's in this morning? Looks like KG. Keola Green should be in with ZJB's Morning Report. 7 o'clock workers, good morning. Oh, by the way, happy birthday to Mom Tracy. And you got some greetings coming from Alicia. And Alicia is wishing you God's blessings and plenty, plenty love on your birthday today. And could you cake, celebrate, and enjoy? Welcome to The Rock.

0: taken to try and break this encirclement.
1: Alexandra and others were captured and imprisoned for over 4 years, but he'd survive his ordeal with the help of his magical hero, Harry Potter.
0: We would whisper when the guard was not looking at us. And initially they took these stories as a way of killing time, but then it captivated them. And when I ended up retelling all those 7 books to my inmates, and I said, okay, this is it. They asked me to do it again.
1: Alexander, the major who lived. After the news.
2: BBC News with Emily Thomas. Chinese police say they've taken action against 10 people for allegedly spreading misinformation about the flash floods that devastated mountainous border regions of Tibet and Nepal last week. Some people have suggested as many as 500 people may have died on the Tibetan side, rather than the confirmed figure of only 16. Stephen McDonnell is in Beijing.
3: In terms of the authorities and their cracking down on this, I mean, it is the sort of default reaction from the Chinese government to do anything they can to stop instability. And so even if it means pressuring people at a time like this, they're prepared to do it, because what they don't want is this to sort of turn into something that could trigger anger or what have you, especially in Tibet, where even at the best of times, it's one of the places that the party really cracks down on.
2: The UAE has warned of a dangerous escalation after it intercepted a drone attack from Iran. It came as Iran and the US exchanged fire for the first time in a month. The US said it destroyed 2 Iranian launchers on a small island in the Strait of Hormuz as they were preparing to deploy sea mine rockets. Hugo Bishega has more details.
4: There have been reports in Iran saying that 2 people were killed as a result of these American strikes. Then there was the Iranian retaliation, reports in Iran saying that Iran fired missiles at military bases operated by the US in Jordan. But the Jordanian military said it had intercepted 8 ballistic missiles. And there has been reaction from the Iranian president, Masoud Pezeshkian. He said Iran was not seeking war, but would respond decisively to any aggression.
2: State media in Sudan are reporting that around 200 RSF paramilitaries have arrived in Omdurman near Khartoum after defecting to join the Sudanese army. Among the defectors are senior RSF figures. Spain's prime minister has blamed social media disinformation networks linked to Russia and Israel for the surge 4 weeks ago of mass illegal migration across the border into the North African territory of Ceuta. Pedro Sanchez said authorities were continuing to investigate the incident, which saw 72,000 people cross the border. Here's Alice Adderley.
5: The Spanish Prime Minister Pedro Sanchez has given a wide-ranging interview to a Spanish radio station. He essentially blamed false information spread by what he calls the ultra-right for spreading and amplifying what he called fake news. He also said that Russian and Israeli social media networks were spreading disinformation that allegedly triggered the mass influx of migrants into Ceuta in late July. According to him, the campaign was also supported by some far-right international organisation using the issue of migration to divide European society.
2: BBC News. Indonesia says it's checking reports that several of its citizens have joined the Russian army to fight in Ukraine. If confirmed, the fighters risk losing their citizenship because they can serve a foreign military only subject to presidential permission. Jakarta will also check if the fighters may have fallen for a false job offer scam. A South Korean court has sentenced the leader of the controversial Unification Church, widely known as the Moonies, to 2 years in prison for bribery and illegal political funding. The case is part of a wider investigation into alleged links between religious groups and politics. Gigi Ahn reports.
6: Hanak-ja is the widow of the church's founder, Sun Myung-moon, who is best known for conducting mass weddings where thousands of their followers were married by the couple. Han took over its leadership after Sun's death in 2012. Now, the court has found that the church gave a Chanel bag and a luxury necklace to former First Lady Kim Gon-hee in order to seek favours. It also found Han helped provide around $73,000 to a politician ahead of the 2022 presidential election. She has denied wrongdoing and says subordinates acted without her knowledge.
2: A UN committee has issued guidance saying countries are legally obliged to consider reparations for the historic transatlantic slave trade and to take measures to address the enduring legacy of racism. A Liberian member of the committee called it a paradigm shift in the framing of reparatory justice. The guidance is not legally binding but can be used by courts as an interpretive tool. Hundreds of passengers were stranded overnight at Kenya's main airport after aviation workers went on strike for a second day. Kenya Airways said flights were leaving Jomo Kenyatta International Airport in Nairobi with an average delay of 2 to 3 hours. The strike comes after a two-day dispute in February over collective bargaining and the use of volunteers at the airport. Union officials said they took action because concerns remained unsolved. BBC News.
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8: In the headlines, Governor Cross sees geothermal energy as a potential economic turning point for Montserrat. The Bank of Montserrat's loan portfolio remains stable amid a rise in non-performing loans. And St. Vincent and the Grenadines government extends cost of living measures for another 3 months. Good morning, I am Keola Green, and this is the morning news which comes to you in association with BBC Radio and TV.
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8: Now for the news. Governor Her Excellency Harriet Cross believes geothermal energy could become a major turning point in Montserrat's economy. Governor Cross says the UK and the government of Montserrat share the same goal of increasing economic development and reducing the island's dependence on external support over time. She says, however, significant investment in infrastructure is needed to create the foundation for that development. Governor Cross expressed optimism that geothermal is one way to do so.
10: Sometimes the Foreign Office really struggles to convince the development experts in government that Montserrat needs the money that it gets for infrastructure. So they'll say, look, we've got countries here with hundreds of millions of people who need support on a particular project, and you're asking for many millions of pounds to go to Montserrat with 4,300 people. And we've got a really good story to tell, though, about the responsibilities that the UK government has to Montserrat, and the fact that these basics are required before Montserrat can start to become more independent itself. It's no secret that the Premier wants more economic development, but the UK government wants Montserrat to be more economically developed and independent as well. Mm-hmm. So it's an objective that we share, but the UK really has to put in the money in order to build that infrastructure and the foundation for other good stuff to happen. And I think geothermal is going to be a really good example of this, where a long time ago those wells were built. I wish more had been done in the interim, but we just got an injection of several million pounds from the Foreign Office, and now we are seeing developments and we are seeing ambition for geothermal power, and it's really exciting. So I hope the future will show that as being one of the turning points in Montserrat's history.
8: Governor Her Excellency Harriet Cross. The Bank of Montserrat is reporting a relatively stable loan portfolio for 2025, despite a slight decline in net loans and advances. The bank's net loans and advances stood at 107.5 million ISI dollars, compared to 108.2 million in 2024, representing a slight decrease of approximately 0.6%. Total gross loans also declined slightly, moving from $111.3 million in 2024 to $110.8 million in 2025. Meanwhile, the bank recorded allowance for impairment losses at approximately $3.28 million, up from $3.17 million in 2024. The allowance for impairment losses represents funds set aside to cover potential losses from loans that may not be fully repaid. Performing loans stood at approximately $100.4 million, down from $104.6 million in 2024, while non-performing loans stood at approximately $10.4 million, compared to $6.7 million during the corresponding period in 2024. According to manager Josephine George, although the loan portfolio remained relatively stable, the bank continued to provide financing to support home ownership, personal borrowing, and business development across Montserrat, while maintaining prudent lending standards and careful credit risk management. She said the bank remains focused on responsibly growing the loan portfolio in line with its strategic objectives and the evolving needs of the local economy. George was speaking at the bank's annual general meeting last Wednesday. In other news, strong financial management is a priority for the Montserrat Red Cross. That's according to chairman of the Red Cross, John Skerritt. Skerritt, who was giving remarks at the organization's annual general meeting on Thursday, said the organization intends to ensure that their budget aligns with their objectives. He explained the steps that will be taken to reach their goals in this area.
11: The board is requiring regular financial reporting of cash flows, outstandings, establishing set of reserve requirements, and ensuring that we have an agreed level of emergency supplies that will allow us to respond immediately to disasters whenever that arises. We will work in conjunction with the Disaster Management Office to determine the levels that we need for that purpose and also for our normal support to the community.
8: John Skerritt. Mr. Skerritt said the Red Cross is also pursuing good governance, strengthened collaboration with stakeholders, better communications with Monstratians and the diaspora, improved infrastructure, and the welfare of staff and volunteers. The Rotaract Club of Montserrat is launching an initiative aimed at helping individuals who need to improve their CXE qualifications in mathematics or English, but may be unable to afford the cost of classes and examinations. Rotaract President Anna Johnson said the Roots to Results project will provide two successful applicants with fully funded preparatory classes, assistance with examination registration, and support in preparing for their exams.
12: It's a free CXE math or English sponsorship. Mm-hmm. And this project, we're going to be collaborating with the Rotaract Club of Sangre Grande in Trinidad and Tobago. And this is a project where what persons will get once they register, they will get a fully funded preparatory class along with complete coverage for their registration. They get assistance as well with preparing for their exams, mm-hmm. and dedicated membership, right? And so this is open to both persons who would have left formal school and who would have missed or did not pass CXE math or English, or persons who are unable to afford private tuition for this for the exams. So the application period for this would be from Friday 28th of August mm-hmm. until the 11th of September. And then we are going to have a selection period. The selection period, we're going to be announcing the selected candidates on the 18th of September. So once we have our flyers shared, the registration link is on it. They would just have to scan the code to register, mm-hmm. or it will be available in the link in our bio on our social media pages.
8: The Rotaract president said the project also recognizes the financial challenges faced by individuals who may have family responsibilities and have to prioritize their children's needs over the cost of returning to school or paying for examination preparation.
12: It is free to the persons who are registered. The amount of persons that we are accepting this year is actually two. So one for English and one for math. Mm-hmm. And basically, the director for this project, they would have came up with this initiative because they were inspired from someone who would have mentioned that they're in their job position for a very long time. Mm-hmm. I think about 20 years they're in the same position and they're not able to move up mm-hmm. in that role or apply somewhere because they don't have the basic requirements to get another position. Mm-hmm. And it's the case that, you know, they have children and they're not able to afford it, mm-hmm. afford the cost to cover the classes exam. And exams because yeah. if it's maybe this time around they would have, they're able to do it, then something comes up for their children, right, yeah. and they would obviously put their, prioritize their child.
8: Their child. Yeah. Rotaract President Anna Johnson. Applications opened Friday, August 28th and closes September 11th with selection scheduled for September 18th. The Montserrat Community College has recorded an overall pass rate of 96.3% in the 2026 May-June sitting of the Caribbean Examination Council CXC CAPE examinations. 27 students wrote the exams across 16 subject areas, completing 81 examination sittings and securing 78 passes. The college reported a 100% pass rate in 14 of the 16 subject areas. These include Applied Mathematics Unit 1, Accounting Unit 1, Biology Unit 2, Caribbean Studies, and Communication Studies. Students also achieved full passes in Entrepreneurship Units 1 and 2, Geography Unit 2, Information Technology Units 1 and 2, Management of Business Unit 2, and Physics Unit 2. Sociology Unit 1 and Tourism Unit 1 also recorded a 100% pass rate. In Chemistry Unit 1, 3 of the 4 students who sat the exams were successful, while 5 of the 7 students who wrote Management of Business Unit 1 achieved passes. Montserrat was represented at the Caribbean Disaster Emergency Management Agency SEDIMA's Eastern Subregion Workshop on strengthening the Eastern Subregional Disaster Emergency Response Operational Unit in Antigua last week. Paulisa Reiner tells us more.
13: Director of the Disaster Management Coordinator
8: Paulisa Reiner tells us more.
13: Director of the Disaster Management Coordination Agency, Lieutenant Colonel Alvin

0: Assessment, Geographic Information Systems, GIS, and emerging technologies such as satellite imagery, drones and artificial intelligence, emergency telecommunications interoperability, logistics and warehousing, resource management, response units, emergency operations center capacity, and the sub-regional coordination center. A major focus of the workshop was the development and finalization of the Eastern Sub-Regional Disaster Emergency Response Operational Unit Plan of Action and Logical Framework for 2026 to 2031. Additional sessions focused on sustainable financing, program management, the logical framework, monitoring and reporting, assignment of responsibilities, and agreement on next steps. The workshop focused on developing a joint work program to strengthen preparedness and response capacities and capabilities across the sub-region. Reporting for ZGP News, I am Paulisa Reiner.
1: In other news, St. Vincent and the Grenadines Prime Minister Dr. Friday announced last week that Cabinet has extended the government's cost of living measures introduced in May this year for a further 3 months as efforts continue to ease the financial burden on citizens amid the global economic crisis. The Prime Minister was responding to a question from opposition Senator Carlos James about the measures being taken to address rising inflation, particularly the impact of fuel price shocks. Prime Minister Friday said the government continues to absorb some of the increased costs associated with fuel while subsidizing selected commodities. He urged citizens to understand the magnitude of the economic pressures facing the country during this difficult period.
2: We, as Cabinet, approved the extension of the measures that were adopted in May to help to mitigate the rising costs for a further period of 90 days. Those measures that were implemented will continue. VINLEC will also continue to provide support to ensure that all of us, everybody, central government, VINLEC, the producer, and the general public, we all share a little bit of the cost, of the pain, that this situation that none of us created, that we were told over and over again would be short term, but which continues to affect us in so many ways, that we all come together and play our part to ensure that we ride out this crisis, which is what it is, with the least damage possible to individual households and to the economy of the country overall. That Cabinet granted approval to provide a subsidy in the amount of $67,871 to Agriculture Input Warehouse in support of this price stabilization measure. Because, Madam Speaker, well, the two fertilizers that we mentioned, the ones where the increases were greatest, and I'm told that farmers rely on most, is the triple superphosphate, where the previous cost was $56.99, which had increased to $80. We had a 41% increase. And similarly, urea had a 39% increase. So these measures, Madam Speaker, they are an effort to signal to the farmers that, yes, we know that you are feeling the impact of this crisis, and we are doing something.
1: And finally, in the news, social commentator Claude Skelton Klein says the British Virgin Islands is being used as a dumping ground for vehicles that do not meet acceptable standards. Skelton says this leaves taxpayers to shoulder the cost when those vehicles eventually break down and are abandoned along the territory's roads.
3: I go down to renew my car a couple of weeks ago at DMV. I normally pay $84. The people now tell me it's $160-something. I ask them for what? They're going to tell me some $80-something for derelict vehicles. I said, what? And I told the minister, You cannot just...

0: Just keep addressing the fruit and not dealing with the root. What is the root, Skelton Klein? The root is we have a couple people operating business in here who are bringing non-European and American spec cars into this country. So the country is a dumping ground for vehicles who don't have the emissions test to land them anywhere else, so they land them here. And then between six and 18 months, these cars are all on the side of the road broken down. Then we got to get wreckers to go pick them up. Go lease land down in Parkwood Pond to store them. To get somebody to crush them. To get a bash to come and take them away. Are we out of our cotton picking mind? So before we address the root of the problem, we're here dealing with the fruit. And then taxing the people of this country.
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4: Starting off with cricket, there won't be a player wearing the number 47 on their back for Trinbago Knight Riders TKR again, with the franchise retiring Dwayne Bravo's jersey in recognition of his extraordinary contribution to the team, the Caribbean Premier League CPL, and cricket in Trinidad and Tobago. Bravo is the first CPL player to have had his jersey retired at a ceremony prior to the start of Knight Riders CPL 2026 game against Jamaica Kingsmen in Port of Spain Saturday night. Venky Mysore, CEO of the Knight Riders Group, said Dwayne Bravo's contribution to the Knight Riders and to CPL is impossible to measure. He said retiring number 47 is their way of ensuring that his legacy will forever be a part of the franchise. Overall, as a player, Bravo played 107 CPL matches, picking up 129 wickets at an economy rate of 8.74. Despite last playing in 2024, he remains the third most prolific wicket taker in the history of the tournament, behind only Sunil Narin with 139 and Imran Tahir with 135. Still in cricket, Jamaica Empress have added former Australian Meg Lanning to their Women's Caribbean Premier League CPL roster ahead of their inaugural season in the tournament set to ball off September 5th. Lanning retired from international cricket in 2023 and is a former Wisden Female Cricketer of the Year. She also once held the record for the highest individual score in women's T20 cricket when she hammered 133 off 63 deliveries against England in 2019. The right-hand batter captained Australia to a record-breaking 21 consecutive victories, breaking the previous record held by Ricky Ponting's men's team between 2018 and 2021. Atishe Mansingh, head of operations for the Jamaica Empress, stated that despite this being the team's debut season, they are aiming for the title.
5: Listen, the first time is just to grow. We know that we're coming in and playing against lots of other seasoned players who have played WCPL. And the truth is, we do want to win. No Jamaica team can enter a tournament or a competition without trying to win. And that's exactly what we're going for. We've assembled a team with lots of experience, lots of legends, lots of youth. And the aim is the truth.
4: Atishe Mansingh. In tennis, Roger Federer has been inducted into the International Tennis Hall of Fame, describing the moment as one of the greatest honors of his life. The 20-time Grand Slam singles champion, who retired in 2022, was tearful at the ceremony in Newport, Rhode Island, as he reflected on his glittering career in front of tennis greats, including Billie Jean King and John McEnroe. After making his main tour debut in 1998 at the age of 16, Federer won a record 8 men's Wimbledon singles titles, plus 6 Australian Open crowns, 5 US Opens, and 1 French Open. Only Spain's Rafael Nadal with 22 majors and Serbia's Novak Djokovic with 24 have won more men's Grand Slam singles titles than Federer. And finally, in football, Bruno Fernandes scored a hat-trick as Manchester United came from behind to comfortably beat Ipswich Town. The visitors, who beat Sunderland on their Premier League return last weekend, led when Leif Davis scored a fine half-volley after a wing play by Abdul Fatawu. But the whole momentum of the game turned when Marcelino Nunes slipped, allowing United to break from a corner, and Mateus Cunha fed Fernandes to score. United then led when Harry Maguire's shot was deflected in by Jacob Graves for an own goal. The ball hit Maguire's arms in the build-up, but the goal was allowed since he did not score it himself. 3 minutes later, Ipswich centre-back Graves was involved again, chopping down Cunha for a penalty, which Fernandes dispatched. The United captain then grabbed his third, pouncing after Kobbie Mainoo, and Brian Mbeumo both had shots blocked. Fernandes then sent Mbeumo away with a ball over the top, and his shot hit the crossbar before spinning over the line to make it 5-1 to the hosts. Ipswich grabbed a late consolation when Julio Enciso cut the ball back for half-time substitute Chuba Akpon to score. Watch the clock, it's goal for Bolt!
1: 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A reminder that the midday news is at 12 noon, Newswatch at 3 p.m., and our major newscast, the news at 6 this evening. 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For ZJB News, I am Keola Green, wishing you, on behalf of the rest of the news team, a very productive day.
6: So you check your morning time now, 28 minutes moving up on 8 o'clock, and moisture and instability associated with a tropical wave will maintain periods of passing showers over the next 24 hours. The weather today is going to be a few cloudy periods and maybe a passing shower. Winds are blowing from the east at about 9 to 21 miles. Seas are up to about 4 to 6 feet. Sunset this evening looks like 6:24 p.m. and sunrise tomorrow morning 5:56 a.m.
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It is with heavy hearts and profound sadness that the family announces the passing of Anne Dyer White, formerly of Coghill and Alveston, but who last resided in the United Kingdom. She peacefully transitioned at her home in London, England, surrounded by family on Wednesday, July 1st, at the age of 89. Her husband, Reuben White, preceded her in death. She is left to mourn her three children, Leroy Christopher in the United States, Vernella and Dean Dyer in the United Kingdom, her eight grandchildren, Gavin Christopher in Canada, Thomas, Joshua, Mark, Olivia, John and Jessica Christopher in the United States, and Cameron Dyer in the United Kingdom. Her five great-grandchildren, Kimiko and Naomi Christopher in Canada, Cameron Jr., Kai, and Navina Dyer in the United Kingdom. Daughter-in-law, Tanya McLean Christopher in the United States, and granddaughter-in-law, Maria Christopher in Canada. Brothers, Alfred Warrior Christopher and Winston Young Warrior Christopher in the United States. Carlton Christopher in St. Thomas and Lloyd Christopher in the United Kingdom. Sisters, Idris Neal in the United States, Rachel Ellen Hobson and Eileen Miller in the United Kingdom. Veronica Amer and Agnes Christopher here at home in Montserrat. Sisters-in-law, Thea Christopher and Carvina Christopher in the United States, Norma Christopher in St. Thomas, U.S. Virgin Islands, and Veronica Christopher in the United Kingdom. Brothers-in-law, Keith Miller in the United Kingdom and Oliver Neal in the United States. She also will be remembered by her 47 nieces and nephews, whose names are too numerous to mention. Other family members left to mourn include Joe Dyer. The extended family members also in mourning are the Dyers, the Wades, the Ponds, the Greenaways, the Fritz, the Bostons, the Sweeneys, and the Buffons here in Montserrat and abroad. Her loss is also felt by her dear friends, including Claudia Roach in Montserrat and Sadie Thompson in the United Kingdom, who cherishes all of their loving memories together. Members of the Salem Methodist Church and the entire Methodist Church family in Montserrat and members of the Mission for Christ International Ministries in the United Kingdom will also feel her loss. The funeral service for the late Anne Dyer White, formerly of Coghill and Alveston, and who also last resided in London, England, will be held at the Salem Methodist Church on Saturday, September 5th at 2 p.m. Interment will be held in the churchyard cemetery. Jeff Lane buses bearing the license plate numbers H3342 and H3436 will start picking up persons from Lookout and St. John's and 1:15 p.m. en route to the Salem Methodist Church. May her soul rest in paradise. Live in eternal peace and rise in heavenly glory. She was truly loved and will be forever missed.

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1: Good day, radio listeners. I am Nurse Johnson, assigned to Magsum Memorial Homes. I am continuing on the topic embracing aging. 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
4: 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Farmers are now required to reach out to the Veterinary and Livestock Department to register their animals for slaughter, ensuring that the necessary checks are conducted prior to the animal's arrival at the abattoir. Any animal that has not been registered with the department for the essential checks and documentation will not be permitted for processing. It is important to note that registration for slaughter can occur up to 1 week before the scheduled slaughter date to guarantee that all animals are processed in a timely manner. The Veterinary and Livestock Department can be contacted at 491-2076 to schedule appointments.
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Nothing, absolutely nothing beats reminiscing with family, with friends, and old schoolmates and church members. 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You can't afford to miss this reunion. 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
4: 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Together, we can keep our beaches safe for turtles and for people. For more information, contact Fish and Fins at the clubhouse in Little Bay or visit our website at www.aquafishandfins.com.

annual migration of marine turtles to lay eggs on Montserrat has begun. To ensure the welfare of the nesting turtle and its eggs, you are encouraged not to drive or light bonfires on the beaches where turtles are nesting. You are also encouraged to keep your dogs on a leash if you are taking them for a walk on the beach. All species of marine turtles are listed under CITES Appendix 1, which prohibits international trade. Many nations, including Montserrat, also protect turtles with local legislation, such as the Turtles Act, Chapter 12.06, under the laws of Montserrat. This message comes to you complements the Ministry of Agriculture, Lands, Housing and the Environment, and ZJB Radio. The Ministry of Education, in collaboration with the Montserrat Community College, is inviting young persons and adults alike to express their interest in enrolling in technical and vocational training programs scheduled to commence in October 2026. The programs being offered are culinary arts, carpentry and joinery, building construction drafting, fashion, clothing and textiles, crop production, cosmetology or beauty services, and ocean science. These programs are designed to provide participants with practical, industry-relevant skills through hands-on learning facilitated by experienced instructors. The deadline for expressions of interest is Tuesday, September 8, 2026. All programs will be carried out at the Montserrat Secondary School and the Montserrat Community College in Salem. For further information or to indicate your interest, contact 1-664-491-9009 or 1-664-496-9009 or email juliusg@gov.ms.

So just about 8 o'clock it is, huh? And our electricity and water customers advised that MOL's monthly disconnection program will be carried out from today. Customers with outstanding balances as of July 2026, Yoxa Celulares. Electricity and water accounts will only be reactivated after the reconnection fee and all outstanding bills are paid. The deposits in these accounts may also be reviewed. Customer phone tampering with MUL meters after services have been disconnected will be prosecuted. Please avoid being disconnected by settling your accounts in time. And so the Munster Community College is pleased to inform new and returning students that enrollment for the 2026-2027 academic year is ongoing. Applications are invited from persons wishing to pursue the advanced level program CAPE, nursing education, technical and vocational programs. Continuing education in support of all programs is also offered. Returning or part-time students and individuals wishing to enroll at the college for the first time must complete and submit application forms. A non-refundable fee of $25 must be paid when submitting the application. Application forms are currently available at the college Monday through Friday, 8:30 a.m. to 3 p.m. Kindly contact the college at 491-9009 or 496-9009. 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Good morning to the folks in Woodlands near the telephone exchange. Just to let you know that your power supply should be interrupted tomorrow Tuesday, between 8 a.m. and 11 a.m. And MOL's technical team will be doing some work in your area. They'd like to apologize for any inconvenience. Attention parents and guardians of incoming kindergarten and grade 1 students. Braids Primary School warmly invites you to our Meet Your Class Teacher and Orientation Afternoon, Wednesday coming, September 2nd, 4:30 p.m. at the Braids Primary School. This is a wonderful opportunity to meet your child's teacher, learn more about classroom routines and expectations, receive important information for the new school year, and ask any questions you may have. 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Looking forward to welcoming you. That's Wednesday, 4:30 p.m. at the Braids Primary School. Braids Primary School, together we help every child aim high.

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At 4 minutes to Dump Brazil o'clock now, huh? I told you so. I told you that the sun was going to come out, right? Yeah, the clouds have been blowing away. Now we're getting some sunshine. Good morning.

0: Let me tell you, man, after the rains, after the thunder, and after the lightning and all of that, guess what? We got a beautiful, beautiful morning on the rock. Sun is out. I told you so. It's going to be a beautiful, beautiful day here in Montserrat. Good morning.
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0: And of course, we know that it's a holiday weekend for the folks in the United Kingdom. Good morning. How y'all doing today, huh?

That's what we were talking about, right? I told you so, huh? Yeah, man, it rained. The thunder was clapping. The lightning was bright. Wow. In the meantime, just in case you dropped a bag with some basketballs around the Cotswold area, they're chit-chat, all right? Mm-hmm. Yeah, so it seems as if somebody was taking some basketball around and they might have fallen off a pickup or a truck or something like that. So just in case you're looking for a bag of basketballs, they're now a chit-chat. Go grab them. Go get them, all right? Yep. Good morning.

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2: It's very important that we begin to learn how to create wealth. I'm not talking about loving money. See, I believe the lack of money is the root of all evil. Let me tell you what money does. Number one, it gives you control over your life. Number two, it gives you options. Three, it allows you to live a life of contribution, to contribute to things that you feel strongly about. So here's the first step to accumulating wealth. You must be willing to do the things today others won't do in order to have the things tomorrow others won't have. That's why the Book of Life said the road to life is straight and narrow, and few there be that find it, because few there be that are willing to do the things today others won't do in order to have the things tomorrow others won't have. What are the things that others won't do? Number one, make discipline a major force in your life. Make it okay to fail. See, anything is worth doing right, as we have been taught, if you know how to do it. But if you don't know how to do it, it's worth doing badly until you get it right. You have something special. You have talents and abilities in you that you don't even know. So how do we begin to create wealth? Let me give you some ideas. Number one, knowledge. What knowledge that you have that people are willing to pay you for that? Next is talent. What talent? Deion's talent is playing football. I didn't have that as a talent. My talent is talking. To me, my definition of success is doing what you love to do and find somebody to pay you to do it. I make more in 1 hour than 90% of the American public earn working for a whole year doing what I love to do. That I've developed my talent. You want to master your talent. Find out what it is that you love to do. I love to talk. Scripture is another key that says to us what we need to do to begin to develop ourselves. Luke 12:34, where your treasure is, there will your heart be also. So what do you love to do? And then explore ways in which you can earn a living doing that. Cooking, writing, painting, working with numbers, working with people. The other thing is, not only must you have knowledge, talent, some skill, but the other thing that's important, faith to act on whatever your dream is. See, that faith is very important. So the faith to act on those dreams, those desires. Commit thy works unto the Lord, and thy thoughts shall be established. Commit means to carry into action deliberately. Commit means to make it happen no matter what. Commitment, the difference between next time you have bacon and eggs. The chicken was involved, the pig was committed. See, when you make a commitment, I'm going to become wealthy, when you make it important, when you decide I'm going to do it no matter what, life changes for you. See, most people don't keep their commitments to their commitments. That's why they lead lives of poverty, lives of misery, lives of unhappiness. So part of what you must do, whatever commitment, whatever covenant you make with God while you're here, to go back to be a better father, to go back to make a difference in the community, to go back to change your life, to decide not to ever use drugs or alcohol again, to decide to be, that you're going to begin to recreate yourself, that you're going to be reborn to a new state of consciousness. Whatever commitment that you make, keep your commitment to your commitment. No matter what, if it's hard, then do it hard. Keep your commitment to your commitment.

0: reflection of you. That's why it says, judge a tree by the fruit it bears. I can look at what you're producing and I can tell you a lot about who you are. You don't get in life what you want, you get in life what you are.
1: We're going to be looking at how to get unstuck. Sometimes we have to ask ourselves, what's using my life? Heard a guy give a lecture one time that says, we are today what we were when. And he was talking about the fact that we, to a great extent, behave, think, react because of some previous experience that we've had. One of the things that we know about life is that it is always changing. Sometimes you're up, sometimes you're down. Sometimes things go real well, and sometimes they don't. Sometimes you're happy, and sometimes you're sad. Now that's that thing called life. And when we begin to understand and know that, accepting that reality that we will never ever have things just on an even keel all the time, that you're gonna have some ups and you're gonna have some downs. But during those down moments, that's where the growth takes place. That's where the work is. See, anybody can feel good when they have their health, their bills are paid, they have happy relationships, the children are acting normal, business is successful. Anybody could be positive then. Anybody can have a larger vision then. Anybody can have faith under those kinds of circumstances. Am I correct? See, but the real challenge of growth, mentally, emotionally, and spiritually, comes when you get knocked down. Somebody said that adversity introduces a man to himself or a woman. How you handle it, that's where the growth takes place. When I was facing some challenges, I had a guy say something to me, and I suggest this is one of the first things that you want to do when you're facing a challenge. You want to get unstuck. Evaluate where you are. Look at it. Assess yourself. Assess yourself and assess the situation. What brought you there? What role did you play? Earl Nightingale had a saying I like. He said, all of us are self-made, but only the successful will admit it. What has brought you to this point? What did you learn from it? Are you learning anything? Are you doing it over and over and over again? Are you going through it or are you growing through it? Are you bigger and better because of it? The challenges of life. How do we get stuck? A friend of mine went through a divorce. My best friend. He had a wife that did not love him as much as he loved her. It was his first real true love. He was a very religious man, did not believe in divorce. He made a mistake, and he paid for his mistake with a lot of pain, a lot of tears. And there came to a point where he knew he should have gotten a divorce, but he was stuck. He was stuck in something called revenge. He said, she's made me so miserable, I'm going to pay her back. He was stuck. And he stayed in there longer than he should have because it began to attack him. It began to affect him psychologically. And as a result of that, when he eventually did get a divorce, he took that same attitude to other relationships, looking for something to go wrong. He was burned so badly, he did not want to risk pain again. He was going in relationships trying to avoid pain. When it became too close, he would do something to make sure the relationship did not work. He would always try and find something wrong with the person because there are no perfect people. So if you look for it, you can find it. He was stuck in revenge. Another friend of mine, working on a job, loved the company very much, expected to retire there. And one day they called him in the office, asked him for his badge and identification, walked into his desk, told him he was fired and he had to leave then. He was devastated. And if you came anywhere near him, he will tell you his story, as we all have stories. Even when he got a job, he went on the job telling anybody who would listen how they fired him unjustly. And he always ended with, it wasn't fair. Life isn't fair. Life just is. It's not fair that birds eat worms, and they do. So we can't even deal with what's fair. But he's stuck in the fact that it's not fair. I don't deserve that. They were wrong. Many of us don't do the things that we want to do and don't act because of lack of self-confidence. We don't believe enough in ourselves. I have a friend who's been working on a job where she's miserable, talented, want to go to another place that she can do what she wants to do and make the kind of money that she would like to make and had some offers. But because of her fear and her lack of self-confidence of things might not work out, she won't take a chance on herself.

So there she is spending 8 hours a day, 5 days a week, and she's miserable. She hates to go to work. They're not paying her what she's worth. She knows it. But yet and still, she won't do that which she knows she must do, and it's wearing her out. There are a lot of people that their jobs are making them sick because they won't act. You check out the absenteeism and people that are depressed. You see them coming to work angry. How are you doing? I don't know. Just leave me alone. It's not even 9 o'clock yet. You're talking about good morning. There are days you go to work, you want to just keep driving past the job. You don't want to stop because it's not in sync with who you are.

0: Hey, just about 20 minutes here to start your day, right? So that's a bit of Les Brown. 20 minutes, so for the next 20 years of your life. Hope that you enjoy that bit, right? And of course, we'll try to continue tomorrow, right during the breakfast show. And so we're getting down 27 minutes, down press 8 o'clock in the morning, 27 down press 8. Up next, we'll bring to you the ECCB financial rates for today. And so Barbados dollar is at 1.35000. Canadian dollar, 1.94308. The Swiss franc, 3.33931. The euro, 3.13214. 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And Guyana dollar is at 0.01300. 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
5: Social dynamics are clashing and changing. The abnormal is dressed up as normal. And I am Claude Gerald, and this piece I call Truth Becomes a Fantasy. Misery, blind faith in authority, it is the reality. A cause, an effect. To reject is to forget. History speaks eloquently, a mathematical certainty. In man's psychology, molding a conditionality. Saying it often establishes a propaganda fountain. Again and again, a cyclical refrain. Deep, deep, the recesses of the brain. Processed with more fluency, feels like accuracy. Truth becomes illusory, imposing a fantasy. Man's nature and behavior control each other, exercise power, force a surrender. A mentality reflecting superiority places the mind and the body under the knee laughing gleefully. The selfish taking the best fish in the family's dish. On and on, this generational pattern, overdone in every sea and sun since time begun. Freely, the inhumanity takes leave from rationality, sinking more deeply. Social media, a facilitator, softening the propaganda. Misery treated as normalcy, the way to be.
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sounds of the dare great David Micheletta. Of course, you know that it's Monday morning, and Mondays we take it easy, slow it down a bit after the weekend, huh? Oh, yeah, 22 minutes to moving up at 9 o'clock in the morning.

And you see what happens when you got good people listening to the radio, right? You've just been told that today's Trinidad and Tobago's 64th independence, right? Yes, so let me pick up all my brothers and sisters, my family from TT. How y'all doing? Yeah, where's the party? What's happening today? Marlene, morning. Let me tell it to Sister Sharon. Yeah, man, what's happening, sis? David Michael Rutter, the Bob Marley of Calypso, that's what they call him, huh? Talking about cricket in Trinidad and celebrations. 5 o'clock this afternoon, CPL action. Yeah, man, Knight Riders, they take on the Warriors. Mm-hmm. This is a game that Trinidad must win today, man, I tell you. Yeah, and because they're celebrating 64 years, they've got to give it their best today, I'm telling you. Yeah, so don't forget again, this game begins at 5 o'clock. You heard me right? 5 o'clock this afternoon. It's going to be loud. I can tell you, it's going to be loud. Yeah, so we say happy, happy birthday to Trinidad and Tobago. 64 years and still pushing. Mm-hmm. May God continue to bless you, Trinidad, and of course your people. TNT. 20 minutes on there, the hour of 9. Yeah, man, it's trying. The sun is trying its best. Still got some clouds around. Just needs a little wind to push that away, right? Yeah, then we'll have beautiful.

And again to the fine folks who are celebrating today, happy, happy birthday to all of you. Lots of love, God's blessings and all of that. Yeah, man, so on Saturday we said goodbye to Teen Ward. Yeah, man. That voice, huh? Yeah, we're going to miss her. Yeah, we said goodbye to her. And who was there as well? Yeah, I saw former Premier Eastern Farrell Taylor. I saw former Minister of Government Charles Kernan. I saw some present parliamentarians. Yeah. Honorable Veronica Dorsett was there. Honorable Cranston Buffon. Yeah, man, they were all there. Saying their goodbyes to team. Mm-hmm. Let me say hello to Paulette and Kimora and the rest of the family, huh? It was a lovely, lovely ceremony. Yeah. She went home in style, right?

The name is Karen Asher. Big song that is every initial bar. As we continue to celebrate with Trinidad and Tobago, 64 years and still rocking, huh? Yeah, man, the party's gonna be crazy this afternoon. Yeah, they've got cricket. Yeah, it's all part of the celebrations today. CPL action begins at 5 o'clock this afternoon. And, of course, it's Trinbago Knight Riders taking on the Guyana Amazon Warriors. Whoa! I tell you, I can feel the excitement already.

Talk takes the Montserrat conversation to a new level. Yeah. Rigorous, respectful, research, all about Montserrat. Hi, I'm Franklin Algie Graves. 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Strat Talk is about culture and all that Montserrat has to offer. Importantly, it's also about all that we have to offer Montserrat, whether we're at home or in the diaspora. So join me and my guests and let's have a chat on Strat Talk. It's 90 minutes.

0: Notice from the Comptroller of Inland Revenue. The general public is hereby notified that the Inland Revenue Division will be holding a public auction sale in keeping with Section 53 of the Property Tax Act. The auction is set to take place on 23rd September 2026 at 10 a.m. at the Multipurpose Sports Complex.
1: The list of heavy detriments for auction are properties that have accumulated arrears in excess of 3 years. Information on the properties to be auctioned is published in the Gazette, the newspaper, the MCRS website, and will also be on display from 8:30 in the morning at the auction site.
0: Take note, therefore, that if the amounts in arrears on these properties are not paid in full by 9 a.m. on the 23rd September 2026, the auction will proceed in accordance with the provisions in the Property Tax Act. Markers have been placed by each property up for auction for ease of identification.
1: Property owners, their agents or representatives are asked to take note and be guided accordingly. If you require updated information on the amount in arrears, please contact the Inland Revenue Division of the MCRS at irev@gov.ms or by telephone number 664-491-2463 or 664-491-3211.

0: to kill.
1: Mm-hmm.
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1: Don't let me drift along.
2: I'm wandering slowly down the hole.
1: Yeah, man, before it's too late to have the man chew. Music from the yard on a Monday morning as we say goodbye to August. Where you at? Are you okay? Thank you so much for choosing ZGV Radio.

Again, if you're celebrating a birthday today, happy birthday to you. 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Happy birthday. Let me tell you, man, they turned out in their numbers last night in Basseterre. But guess what? The weather had the final say. Had to abandon that game, huh? Yeah, man, but they turned out. It was going to be the Patriots against the Falcons. Wow. Two neighbors rivaling, huh? Wasn't meant to be. G. Eve steps in.

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Morning, bro. Hope that you're good. Hey, Nicole. Yeah, I know where to find him. Morning. Uncle Arthur. Morning. How are you today, sir? Henny. Morning, family.

up Simone Alcova with Dadley and Tiga and the Leeward Islands. Daughter come. As we speak, I think the big parade is on. Yeah, they're in Trinidad. Yeah, man, they're celebrating. And as we speak, I think the parade is on. Good morning. We're inside the flow hour.

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And floor is situated up there in Sweeney's Heliconia House. You can step right in or you call 491-1000. Don't forget that this is how we flow on a Monday.

One of the finest this country has produced, huh? Yeah, he's from the Johnson family. His name is King Kenzie, Roland Johnson. Morning to the entire Johnson clan. How y'all doing this morning? Sylvia, Nay, Olivet, long time to see all you do, family. And of course, to the nieces and the nephews, everybody, good morning. Yeah, man. So we're celebrating with Trinidad just for a moment, just for a moment. It is their our 64th independent celebrations, Trinidad and Tobago. And as we speak, they're in the park, right? Yeah. Big military parade and all of that happening as we speak.

Cheryl Lyons is her name, huh? She's the regional Cops of Monarch champion. She's also the Cops of Monarch of TNT. Yeah, man. Need a blessing. Amen. Happy, happy birthday, TNT. Happy birthday, Trinidad and Tobago. Coming from your Montserrat family. Happy, happy birthday.

Just like that. Rainy days and Mondays. It's not raining right now. I could tell you that. But yeah, it did. It poured last night and it was, wow. Some people don't like it. Some people don't like the thunder and the lightning and all of that. Even some animals I know get scared. They don't like it. Wishing brother Mikey Warner. Good morning, man. Belated birthday greetings coming from your sister's Lynn. Well, in fact, your sister Lynn and the family up there in Boston. Hoping that you had a great day yesterday, Mikey. Morning, guy. Let me say hello to Geraldine Lindsay. Yeah, known as Kate. Somewhere there in the UK listening. And also to Johnery. How y'all doing? Thank you so much for choosing ZJV.

And so let me tell you that a small craft advisory is in effect for mainly open waters of Montserrat out to 20 nautical miles due to hazardous, marine conditions. And we'll tell you more about that as we move along. We'll give you some more information, what's happening out there, how it looks and all of that. And so, just be mindful if you're a mariner, if you're a fisher, please be on your guard, right? Take it easy.

And so let me tell you that the Bank of Montserrat advising the public that their online banking services remain temporarily unavailable at this time, and then anticipate that online services will be fully restored by the end of today, Monday. They'd like to apologize for any inconvenience caused and thank you, their valued customers, for your continued patience and understanding as they work to restore the service. Further updates will be provided as they become available. All right? So now you know. Spread the word. That's from the Bank of Montserrat Limited.

The sounds of MJ and Michael Jackson in the morning. It's the extended version of Human Nature. At 26 now, before the hour of 10 o'clock already. How quickly time flies, right? Yes, so you're cruising with us. And we just want to say thank you so very much for being a part of the show today. 10 o'clock, we bring to you all the BBC's World News. I can tell you that JGP is around someplace. He'll take over after that. Who's on this afternoon? Little Lenny gets in at 2 o'clock. And then this evening, looks like Lord Lake. Yes, Cecil. Yeah, he's on.

better. It's getting better. It's getting brighter. Of course, I'm not trying to say that when it's raining, that is not beautiful. Of course it is. And let me tell you, man, we needed that rain. We've been crying for rain now for weeks. Place is so dry and so dusty. Yeah, we still have some Saharan dust in the air. Yeah, man, but that showers of blessings last night was just so welcoming. Beautiful. Even though we had that thunder and lightning and all of that. Man, let me tell you, man, it came down too, huh? It poured. Mm-hmm.

0: thing into your morning, into your day, into your Monday. That's how we do it. If you're on the job, good morning.
1: Wake up, everybody!
0: Don't forget, again, the Bank of Montreal, they are apologizing. Their online banking services remain temporarily unavailable at this time. But they're anticipating, and I want to give you that word again. They're anticipating that online services will be fully restored by the end of today. And so they'd like to apologize to every customer. Thank you for your patience and, of course, for your understanding. All part of the journey, right? Mm-hmm. That's how the cookie crumbles. Teddy.

sounds of Luciano. Certainly some Monday morning greetings to the special lady, Honorable Rose Willock and Cousin Kitty. Lots of love coming from Yvette Stout there in Texas. Yeah, she's saying good morning. Hope you folks are keeping well. Yes, your world and mine. Sounds of Luciano. Sounding good? As we get closer and closer now to our 10 o'clock, just about 14 minutes. It looks like moving up on 10.

Don't know if you've ever heard Bimsha singing these tracks, right? Yeah, man, he loves him. He loves him, Barry Salmon. Have you ever heard Bimsha sing these songs, man? I'm telling you, the guy is right up there, man. And of course, with his guitar and all of that. In the meantime, Sanchez Stepson to do.

And Daryl, so again to all the folks from out of TNT. You got happy independence coming from Sharon. Yeah, Sharon Lindsay down there in TNT. She too is celebrating today. And she's bigging up all of her people. Yep. So there you go again. Happy birthday, TNT. Yeah.

just want to say thank you so much for joining me today. And as usual, here's hoping that a little difference into your morning and into your day. Let's do it again tomorrow. Tomorrow's got to be What's On Your Mind Tuesday. And let me tell you, man, I've got a big, big surprise for you tomorrow. Can't tell you now. Don't want to tell you now. But tomorrow morning, I've got a big surprise for you on the What's On Your Mind program. You make sure that you join me, okay? BBC's World News up next. JGP, he's in the building. 2 o'clock, Little Lenny. Tonight, Lord Lake and Basil. Continue to be thankful. Continue to be safe. And continue to be blessed. Trinidad and Tobago, happy birthday. And let me tell you, man, good luck this evening. Knight Riders versus the Amazon Warriors. Good luck, TNT. Happy birthday. I'm gone.

0: goes straight on to the 10-10, 10 minutes after 10 o'clock. Good morning from this side of the world. That's the late Jim Reeves, and the song is Take My Hand, Precious Lord. Take it easy, BC. Bounce of Chambers is finished. Now it's me, JGP, right here on ZJB Radio on a Monday morning. Take my hand. God willing, I said when I got in, I'll do a little session in memory of Teen, Leontine Ward, a.k.a. Teen Ward. You know, these were her two favorite guys in terms of singing, Jim Reeves and Elvis Presley. Jim Reeves was way out front. Elvis Presley was a distant second. Yes. Yeah. So, I'm not sure, you know, tomorrow's going to be what's on your mind.
1: Precious love.
0: So, maybe they'll play back that thing with that little recording of, I don't know if they have one which says Basil, but they'll probably. Anyway, thank you so much for being on. Yeah, the home-going ceremony was over the weekend. It was on Saturday.
1: Take my hand. Precious love.
0: And that's our little memory thing there. As they say, memories don't leave like people do. The memories, be bad or good, memories are always around. But that's what it is. Thank you so much for being on with us right here on ZJB Radio.

Yeah, that's Jim Reeves, I'll Fly Away. And for that, we're timed heading down to just about 14 minutes after 10 o'clock. Another busy, busy Monday it is. Thank you so much for being on with us right here on ZJB Radio. And I did say so once I got in this morning. By the way, greetings to the Mighty Fisher. Tell him I say howdy. Hello to the Mighty Fisher. Those Calypsonians are always on. And good morning as well to Raga. And, well, once I say Fisher, I have to say Attacker. All the Calypsonians, howdy to you all. Thank you so much. They're always on. They're always on. But I did say when I got in this morning, and as the funeral, the homegoing ceremony for Miss Teen, Teen Ward, was over the weekend. So this morning was so right, so apropos for me to play these songs by Jim Reeves, the late Jim Reeves. All right. And one of her most favorites, here we go. You know the one, right?

0: Yeah, that's how it is. Can't believe. Maybe I should believe it. Folks were actually listening in to hear what I was going to do this morning. Oh, man, our listeners are something else. So that was our little in memory of the late teen, Miss Dean Ward, and some of her favorites from our most favorite singer right there, the late Jim Reeves. Across the Bridge, I'll Fly Away, and those songs, my. And she always said to me that once you hear the voices of Jim Reeves, especially, and Elvis Presley, there is peace in the world.
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Thing another day, another second, a minute, hour, day, week, month, year. All those having birthdays today or anniversaries or just celebrating another day of life, gotta be thankful. That's JR. Originally, he's from Montserrat, based overseas. Gotta give thanks. It is 10:30, half past 10 o'clock, which means it's now time for us to get into our Monday morning presentation of your booster shot with Sister Pastor Marcia John here on ZJB Radio.

to your homes, everyone. This is Pastor Marcia John with your booster shot for another week. And your booster shot is taken from 2 Peter chapter 3 and verse 18. And the NIV version says, but grow in grace, in the grace and the knowledge of our Lord and Savior, Jesus Christ. To him be glory, both now and forever. Amen. As people of God, as people who have been saved by grace, who have been set free and liberated by the grace giver himself. For Jesus is the grace giver. And so, for us who have been saved by grace, the next level is to grow in grace. And so the word of God comes to you today and say, grow in grace and in the knowledge of God. And the Bible says also in Daniel 11, 32, it says, the people that do know their God, that have knowledge of their God, they shall be strong and they shall do exploit. So grow in grace, grow in the knowledge of God. Grow in grace means to deepen your relationship with God and becoming more like Jesus. It means yielding to the Spirit of the living God and letting the old habits fade away and accept an inner transformation, a transformation of your heart, of your attitude. And so practice discipline and engage in regular worship. Dwell in the secret place of the Most High, according to Psalms 91, in the mighty name of Jesus. So I say, grow in grace and in the fruit of the Spirit. Luke 2:52 says, grow in wisdom and in stature and in favor with God and man. And so we have a new slang that says, a pity you no know, a grow we a grow. So remember, Jesus is Lord and he's coming soon.

0: And that's the program, your booster shot. Sister Pastor Marcia John on with us right here on ZJB Radio. It is in Mondays at 10:30. And on time, it is now just about 26 minutes. We're heading up towards 11 o'clock.
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0: Oh, that's some instructions there for you to trample the devil. That's Danny Bramble, Jack Spratz. With our time, 22 minutes heading towards 11 o'clock this morning right here on ZJB Radio. Stay with us. We got Blue Zone. That's going to be on at 11, keeping you informed, updated with what's going on. Electricity and water customers, you advise that MOL's monthly disconnection program is on from today, Monday, 31st August. Customers with outstanding balances as of July, you are asked to settle all arrears. Electricity and water accounts will only be reactivated after the reconnection fee and all outstanding bills are paid. The deposits on these accounts may also be reviewed, and customers found tampering with MOL's meters after services have been disconnected will be prosecuted. So please avoid being disconnected by settling up your accounts on time.
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2: Notice from the Comptroller of Inland Revenue. The general public is hereby notified that the Inland Revenue Division will be holding a public auction sale in keeping with Section 53 of the Property Tax Act. The auction is set to take place on 23rd September 2026 at 10 a.m. at the Multipurpose Sports Complex.
3: The list of heavy detriments for auction are properties that have accumulated arrears in excess of 3 years. Information on the properties to be auctioned is published in the Gazette, the newspaper, the MCRS website, and will also be on display from 8:30 in the morning at the auction site.
2: Take note, therefore, that if the amounts in arrears on these properties are not paid in full by 9 a.m. on the 23rd September 2026, the auction will proceed in accordance with the provisions in the Property Tax Act. Markers have been placed by each property up for auction for ease of identification.
3: Property owners, their agents or representatives are asked to take note and be guided accordingly. If you require updated information on the amount in arrears, please contact the Inland Revenue Division of the MCRS at irev@gov.ms or by telephone number 664-491-2463 or 664-491-3211.
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0: If you're saying that voice sounds familiar, that's Lady Salt, who is now Minister Marion Hall. There's room in my house, especially for the Lord. Good morning, Mr. Cox and family. Howdy, howdy. Blessings to you, brother. Good morning to Karen. How are you? And hello to Flora. Flora is on. Good morning to you. Hi, Janet. Good morning. We got 12 minutes to go before 11 o'clock right here on ZJB Radio. Thank you so much for being on with us. Oh, I just saw a notice here. This is rather interesting. Where is it? The Munchard All Calypsonians. Calling all Calypsonians. The Munchard Arts Council wants to hear from you. So the Munchard Arts Council inviting all Calypsonians to discuss the future of Calypso. Okay. Now, this meeting is scheduled for Thursday, 3rd September, at the Multipurpose Stadium. It's going to be on at 4:30 p.m. sharp, half past 4 o'clock. Coming out for an open discussion, getting ready for the end-of-year celebrations, the future of Calypso. For further information, contact the Munchard Arts Council's office, Little Bay, via email at info@artscouncil.ms. Or you can telephone them at 495-8555, 495-8555. And the big topic is going to be on the future of Calypso, people.
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0: and this is Makai, my energetic precious daughter. She is 3 months old now. During my pregnancy, I developed gestational diabetes. I had to make diet changes and do daily blood glucose testing. What a change it was for me. It was disheartening and stressful. Despite all this, Makai and I are healthy. Diabetes is manageable. Eat a balanced diet, exercise regularly, and do your daily sugar checks. 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
1: Gestational diabetes is an early sign of type 2 diabetes risk, and about 50% of women with gestational diabetes go on to develop type 2 diabetes. You can lower your risk by reaching a healthy body weight after delivery. Monitor your blood sugar regularly after your baby is born to make sure your blood sugar levels are on target. Healthy living is disease.

0: The annual migration of marine turtles to lay eggs on Montserrat has begun. To ensure the welfare of the nesting turtle and its eggs, you are encouraged not to drive or light bonfires on the beaches where turtles are nesting. You are also encouraged to keep your dogs on a leash if you are taking them for a walk on the beach. All species of marine turtles are listed under CITES Appendix 1, which prohibits international trade. Many nations, including Montserrat, also protect turtles with local legislation, such as the Turtles Act, Chapter 12.06, under the laws of Montserrat. This message comes to you complements the Ministry of Agriculture, Lands, Housing and the Environment, and ZJB Radio.
1: The Ministry of Agriculture is informing the public that the procedure for an animal to be slaughtered at the Braids Abattoir has been modified. Farmers are now required to reach out to the Veterinary and Livestock Department to register their animals for slaughter, ensuring that the necessary checks are conducted prior to the animal's arrival at the abattoir. Any animal that has not been registered with the department for the essential checks and documentation will not be permitted for processing. It is important to note that registration for slaughter can occur up to 1 week before the scheduled slaughter date to guarantee that all animals are processed in a timely manner. The Veterinary and Livestock Department can be contacted at 491-2076 to schedule appointments.
2: And our time is about 6 minutes now to go before 11 o'clock. Stay tuned. We have the Blue Zone coming up for another Monday at 11. And a reminder once again from the Montserrat Utilities Limited, informing consumers in the woodlands near to the telephone exchange areas that your power supply, your electricity supply, will be interrupted on Tuesday, the 1st of September. And this will be from 8 until 11 a.m. So from 8 until 11 o'clock tomorrow morning, Tuesday, 1st of September, your electricity supply will be interrupted for the woodlands near to the telephone exchange areas. And these interruptions will enable the company's staff to carry out line maintenance work in these areas. The Montserrat Utilities Limited, MUL, regretting any inconvenience these interruptions may cause. So hereby soliciting your patience during this time.
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0: 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In our studios, time heading down a couple of minutes after 11 o'clock Eastern Caribbean time. It's now time for the Blue Zone. Sister Vita Wade, she's in for another Monday. Good morning.
1: Good morning. Good morning, JGP. Good morning, Montserrat. Good morning to all of our listeners at home and abroad. Good morning. Good evening. Good day, wherever you are in the world. I just want to say thank you for listening. Thanks for tuning in. It's our pleasure to be here again another week with the Blue Zone, where we speak about the ocean, our ocean opportunities, and how we can actually make big moves for the future of Montserrat as well. So I'm very excited to have with me a number of special guests. Today we have had a very interesting week. As you know, we are working a lot on sea turtle conservation here on Montserrat. We are working to create a community model for sea turtle conservation on our hawksbill sea turtle, which is a critically endangered species. And we've been doing so collectively as a community. We have an incredible team of adults, young people who are from diverse cultures, diverse backgrounds, with very strong skills. And we have had a wonderful 2 weeks as well. For me, it's been coming out of training 20 people, volunteers from the public who were very interested in sea turtle conservation. So we've done like two evenings in the clubhouse, 2 days in the field, morning and night. And we've also done an in-water sea turtle survey experience as well for all of those people. And in the studio, we have very special guests who I'm so happy to have with us today. We have, before I even say that, I should mention that last week we had our sea turtle camp, and that was sponsored by a partnership by the Montserrat Tourism Authority and the Community Environmental Stewardship Initiative. And they are really big advocates for balancing conservation and development and looking at the blue tourism opportunities that might exist. So I just want to say a very big thank you to the CEO, Mrs. Rosetta West Gerald, and her team for supporting this opportunity, because out of that we've had 11 junior turtle techs graduate and have had an experience with their sea turtle knowledge. They have done everything from data collection to observing activities to in water work as well. So it's been really quite a action-packed week. So let me introduce you to some people. We have here Sharon Sokota, and Sharon is the PRO and comms lead for Junior Tech. And we have also Ezra Wade Allen, who is the tech assistant for comms. We also have Mr. Terod Chalmers Jr., who works directly with me as a junior research assistant. And right next to me is our loyal soldier here, a man that has been leading sea turtle conservation on Montserrat for years, and an expert locally, is Mr. John Jeffers as well. So that's what we have around the table this morning, and I'm looking forward to continuing to work with all of these people, not just for this week or last week or this year, but for many more years to come. So Sharon, good morning.
2: Good morning.
1: How are you feeling?
2: Great, exactly.
1: Yeah, you had a good weekend?
2: Yeah, of course.
1: All right. Now, I wanted to ask you for a review, a review of the week gone. So we had Sea Turtle Camp, and from your eyes and your perspective, how did that go for you?
2: For me, it went...
1: No, heads low. Go ahead.
2: For me, it went great, and it was a wonderful experience. I enjoyed it. I enjoyed seeing many new things, exploring new places in Montserrat. I enjoyed learning more about turtles, and I enjoyed just listening to your story about turtles as well, and just kind of getting the picture of how Montserrat was before when there were Teto communities.
1: Very interesting. And thanks for sharing that. Now, people might recognize your voice and your name from the beginning of the year because you were part of Fish and Fins then when we did an introduction to marine biology. And we had, I think it was 10 teenagers who were exploring the environment, marine environment and coastal environment, for about 4 months from January to April. And you had looked at rock formation and the sort of value of rocks to the marine life as well. And at that time, you're still not a swimmer, but at that time you were very reluctant to get into the water as well. And now you have actually been in the sea and have actually sort of built your water confidence and have done some snorkeling. So I want to say, like, can you tell us a little bit about how that transition has been for you? From something that you've done in the classroom to going to the coastline to now actually going into the sea and seeing what you did. Share with us your perspectives.
2: From my perspective, I'm really proud for myself for the achievement that I did. For staying on the land, as exploring, and now it's just a huge achievement for me that I'm in the water. I finally did it. Yeah. I finally have the courage to enter the water. For my snorkeling, I think I really did great. I tried. I did my best. And I'm really proud for that achievement. And looking at snorkeling, I saw some wonderful creatures in the sea. Some fish, hard coral, soft coral, some rocks as well in the sea.
1: Yeah.
2: And excluding the matter that I want to address about pollution in the ocean, mm-hmm. Yeah, I saw some cardboard boxes which weren't supposed to be in the ocean, mm-hmm. Some glass bottles which weren't supposed to be in the ocean, some plastic bags, even some plastic bags we weren't supposed to be in the ocean. So I think as Montserrat, we have to improve on our ocean life and on our marine biology since we want to push the young generation to do better than us.
1: Thank you. And thanks for pointing that out as well, about the impacts of what we call marine debris and trash going into the sea, because it is harmful to the animal life. But whatever is harmful to animal life, because we also eat fish and everybody loves to have fish, it's important to our health. So anything that impacts marine life impacts human health as well. So it's really important that we try to avoid trash getting into the ocean. Sometimes it is beyond our ability. Sometimes the heavy wind picks up and a rubbish bin trips over. But if people see that, try to pack back the rubbish in, and don't overfull the bins and things like that. But at the same time, for those of us who are swimming and snorkeling, what we do oftentimes, and I know even some of the young kids here have done as well, is just kind of duck dive, free dive down, take up the trash and take it out to the sea as well. And I know I have sort of like gone running down to the beach if I see plastic or styrofoam heading into the sea. So these are things that we can all do. So thank you so much for sharing that.
2: Okay.
1: Is there anything else you want to say?
2: Oh, I actually had a question for you. This is regarding turtles.
1: Okay.
2: Yeah, I was about to say, what can we possibly do for Montserrat to be a turtle flourishing island again?
1: For Montserrat to be turtle flourishing. I love how you've described that. And wouldn't that be a dream? So that's our vision. I love that. I suppose that's your vision. For Montserrat to be a turtle flourishing island, we need to do some things. I think that what you're doing and what we're doing as a group here is certainly right, and we need to see more of. So people participating in conservation, us amplifying the importance of our marine life, our environment in general, for us to actually strike a balance. Yes, we need to make money as an economy. We need to develop our country and receive foreign and direct investments, etc. But we need to do so in a way that's in complete balance with our marine life, because people want to come here to enjoy nature, and that's what really makes us unique, is that we are still so blessed to have this sort of like hope spot, this pristine environment where it's still so easy to see very precious marine life close to shore and also nesting on our shores. So I think things that people can do, especially your age, is when you're at the beach and if you're going to look at sea turtles nesting, then please remember to take some white lights. Turtle-friendly nights, if you have your mobile phone, turn your light down on dim, keep your voices down. If you're going out at night, you keep on black clothing because the white bright could also distract the sea turtles. White light, especially now because we are now in our hatchling season. So across the beaches of Montserrat, you can expect to see turtle nest boiling and sets of turtles actually heading to the sea. And if you have a bright light and you start shining it on them, it could blind them, but it can also disorient them. So you don't want them to turn around and start heading to the road or getting lost in the bushes when really we need them to get to the sea. We're already not seeing great results in terms of our hatchling success. Our hatchling success is, from our research project right now, we're seeing everything from about 30% up to 50%. So it really should be 60 to 80. So right now we need to be careful of that. I think too, you need to speak to your parents and encourage your parents and your friends and your family and your peers and your schools to value our sea turtles. As an island, we need to make sure that we are voting for people that are going to make the right decisions and the right investments in education and ensuring that, you know, people are actually learning about these species as soon as possible, from primary school right the way up, and that you can even get credits. Like, you know, sometimes you're doing this type of work. Some of you are doing some pretty hard work. You're doing maths, you're doing science, you're doing your decision-making, communications, all sorts of things. And it would be nice to know that you can actually get credits off your school studies with these things. So people can advocate for these things. It's useful. We shouldn't be having driving on the beaches, people lighting fires on the beaches. All these things could be a threat to the sea turtles. So if we want Montserrat to be a turtle-friendly place, we need to be taking on board a very holistic management principle and recognizing that we all have a part to play. You don't have to be a scientist. You don't have to be somebody that's obsessed with sea turtles. You don't have to be a swimmer or a diver. You just have to want to care about Montserrat's environment and the value of this for us to make money and for our children to actually thrive with their education going forward as well. There's just solutions. There's so many solutions right now that you can all play a part on. So I just wanted to share that. I hope it's answered your question.
2: Yes, it does. It truly does. And from a perspective of being a young youth, I also say that regarding to the environment, our trees play an important role with the marine life. Mm-hmm. And we also need to conserve that. We also need to conserve our houses, mm-hmm. not throwing trash around our houses. Mm-hmm. We also need to make sure that we have a precise schedule for, maybe we can say we need a beach cleanup campaign one time so that we can check for marine plastic, mm-hmm. anything that can disturb the ocean life, is we want Montserrat to be a turtle flourishing island again. We should also make sure that we follow the rules and precautions of turtle life. Yeah.
1: Exactly. Thank you so much for adding that as well. Really appreciate that knowledge, and I hope I'm sure our listeners are as well. And so I'm going to move on to Ezra as well, who's also here. So Ezra, I wanted to ask you is, you've been around sea turtles and sea turtle work for a while, because Ezra is also my son, and so he's been sort of snorkeling, free diving, and seeing turtles mating for many years, since he's probably about 5 years old. And I wanted you to share with people, what are the three main sea turtles that you can find on Montserrat?
3: The three main sea turtles that you can find on Montserrat are the green turtles, hawksbill turtles, and leatherback turtles.
1: Yeah, that's so true. And the hawksbill, again, is the main species of sea turtles that we are looking to protect. So how would people know the difference, recognize a hawksbill, or how do hawksbills actually get their name? Maybe I should ask you that. How do hawksbills actually get their names?
3: They get their names from the beak. They have a kind of narrow pointed beak, kind of like a bird, hawk.
1: Yeah, that's right. That's right. So yeah, thanks for sharing that. And Ezra, as I said, helps out with tech on our websites and all the various places that we are doing communications. Perhaps you could share with people where people can actually find the work of Fish and Fins.
3: You can see our pages on TikTok, YouTube, and Facebook. And we have a website at aquafishandfins.com.
1: Yeah, so thank you so much for sharing that. And also, on right next to me, we have Terod Chalmers Jr., who is my main assistant. And I have to give Terod his props, because when he's just recently graduated out of the junior tech program, which is this last week camp, and Terod expressed his interest in doing a lot more research and supporting on the project, and I can see his natural talent and passion. And we have been on the beaches as early as getting up at 5 o'clock. I wasn't sure if they would do it. Trying to get any young person out of bed before 5:30 nowadays is hard. So at 5:10 this morning, this week, when I messaged Terod and said, "You know, Terod, you awake?" "Yes, ma'am. Are you on your way?" And so you've been doing a lot, and I know he's even caught a sleep or two, a few hours one night when we've had two green turtles come up to nest, one changed their mind, and Mr. Jeffers was on his site as well. They were tired because they had been out all day at the camp, but they managed to stay up until after 11 to see that sea turtle nest and for us to collect the data that we needed. So respect to you. Perhaps you can share with people, Terod, why are we collecting all this data?
4: The reason we are collecting all of this data is to understand which turtles use our beaches, track changes over time, support conservation decisions, identify important nesting areas, identify threats, and help anticipate future activity.
1: Yes, yes. Thank you for sharing that. And, you know, we have been to several beaches. Our research area is wide. Can you share with folks which beaches you have been on so far?
4: I've been to Bruns Bay Point, Foxes Bay, Woodlands Beach, and Bunkin Bay.
1: Yeah, that's right. And Bransby Point. And we have also, perhaps you can share a little bit about what you've been doing on those beaches.
4: I've been recording turtle tracks, body pits, and nests. After the sea turtles have hatched, we return to the nest 3 to 5 days after and follow a very strict protocol to check the success of a nest.
1: Yeah, that's right. That's right. Thank you. And you've been very good at it, I have to say. All of you have been making such a wonderful team and unit, with your strengths being in very different areas. But I just want to continue to encourage you the best I can. And I will promise to do my best to do so. And I know we have a fantastic team of volunteers as well, who I want to mention. And, you know, if I forget anybody's name, shout it out. And let me put my glasses on to make sure that I don't forget people as well. So on our team, we have Jamelia Greenaway. People know Jamelia as Teacher Jamie from Braid School. We have Laura Hendrich. Laura is from Argentina. We have Emily Board, who is also a volunteer of Fish and Fins from France, who works in Germany, does lab work around sea turtles and the impacts of plastic, etc. We have Anne-Marie Payne, who has been an absolutely fantastic asset to the team as well, especially in water. I know she's done a lot of one-to-one work with you. And the beauty of having a small VIP team, like an exclusive ocean leadership team, courtesy of the Monster Tourism Authority supporting this, is the fact that we were able to give a lot of one-to-one support and see where your strengths lie. So Anne-Marie has been really good at that. Siobhan Turrett did a fantastic presentation as well on the importance of data and communicating data to community and making that very fun and understandable, because one of the main aims of the program was to really see ourselves as data stewards and understanding the value of data and the story that that tells. We also have Leslie Lewis on the team. Leslie works for the CID and is also a very integral part of our team for Nesting Patrol, sort of coordinating everybody, and also for in-water survey. And we had Michael Celestine, who he can act like a turtle better than anybody else. I tell you, when we had that last game, which was like everybody had to pretend to be a sea turtle, and it was boys versus girls.

0: Cheryl, Auntie Cheryl, who has her bar right behind the clubhouse, who provided our lunches every day. I just want to say a big thank you as well for making that happen, making sure that we were well fed and hydrated. And yeah, if people want to call in, please call in. The number is 491-7227 and 491-9064. If you want to call or message on WhatsApp, it's 496-2885. So I also want to say a big up to the rest of the team. So we have Elise Jabri. Tell me if I'm forgetting anybody. Cassidy. Wade. Cassidy, go ahead. Mention the names that you know.
1: Yeah, I don't know the last name, but we have Jose, Cassidy, Elise, Ezra, Sharon, Javon, and that's all I know.
0: Yes.
1: That's all I remember from the team.
0: Yes, those are the ones who have stuck the course. We had a few people come in and out, but those are the ones who have fully graduated from the team. And I'm hoping, Azalea. Am I pronouncing her name right?
1: Yes.
2: Yeah.
0: That's right. So Azalea Wade, who was fantastic, who at first was scared of fish, and she could swim and snorkel, but she was just like, I'm scared of the fish biting me. But at the end, her confidence just went through, and we're just so proud of everybody. So that is where we're at with you guys. Thank you so much for participating. You said you had some questions to me.
1: Yes.
0: So go ahead and shout the questions to me. We have 5 more minutes before me and Mr. John Jeffers catch up on the week, and we can all have a chat about that. So go ahead. Shoot your questions.
1: I'm sure a lot of people would like to know the answers for these questions. So
0: okay.
1: Starting with, why do leatherback turtles have a soft, rubbery shell instead of a hard one?
0: All right, so you have me in the hot seat now. Okay. So leatherback sea turtles, which are one of the species of sea turtles, Ezra mentioned, nests here. And this year we saw about 23 nests, and none of them survived, but that's a whole other story. So why do they have a different shell? Leatherbacks, what's the question about the shell? Why do they have a different...
1: Why do they have a soft, rubbery shell instead of a hard one?
0: Okay, now, leatherback sea turtles don't even have a shell. They have skin. So they have a very thick, rubbery skin. And the rest of the sea turtles around the world have a hard shell. And so the leatherback skin is made up of lots of different bones, and then it's covered with blubber, fat, and so on. And the reason why it's different to the other sea turtles is that all sea turtles are migratory species. So they travel far and wide, and they have big bodies. But the leatherback sea turtle is unique in the sense that it will dive very deep to hunt. And that depth could be 4,000 feet deep, right? And at that depth, there's a lot of pressure, and it's a lot colder. And so the sea turtle has adapted its body so that it can actually withstand that. If it had a shell, it wouldn't be able to be as flexible in the water for its hunting. It also, that shell would have broken under pressure after a few hundred feet. And it would be very cold, probably get hypothermia or something at that depth. So the fat keeps it warm, it can stay down for a while, and it is able to hunt comfortably. And it's a lot more flexible than if it had a hard shell on. If I had a hard shell on at that depth, it would crush and its internal organs would be damaged. So it's a natural adaptation of the species.
3: Okay. The leatherback turtle is also known as the coffin back. Some people may not realize it. And in the olden days, when certain coffins were made, if you look at the back of the leatherback, that's the kind of way that the coffin was made. So that is why it is referred to as the coffin back turtles, with the ridges coming up on the sides.
0: Thank you so much for sharing that. So I hope you will remember that. Leatherback is also known as a coffin back. Go ahead. Your next question.
1: What makes the leatherback turtle shell different from other sea turtles?
0: No, you asked me that already. Isn't that the one you just asked me? Okay, next question.
1: Yeah. On hawksbill turtles, where do hawksbill turtles usually find their food?
0: Well, hawksbill sea turtles find their food in the coral reef. So as opposed to a green turtle who will spend more time eating and foraging on a seagrass bed, you will find the hawksbill sea turtle more in a coral reef. So often when you're even snorkeling in Montserrat, you will see the green turtle down at Islesby Old Road swimming around. And at Woodlands to Buncombe, you might be lucky

0: enough to see them under the rock, because they are either sort of picking algae or soft coral, like tube, like sponges off the reef, because the reef can get very crowded. A lot of marine life are looking to eat and to thrive. So we want to keep the reef clean and not overcrowded. And the hawksbill sea turtle actually plays a part for cleaning the reef and also feeding off of those things like the algae and the sponges as well. So that's where they find their food.
1: Okay. About green turtles, why is this turtle called a green turtle?
0: Well, the green turtle is a vegetarian. And so, you know, that if you're doing science, most of you would know that, you know, the seagrass, any grasses and plants have chlorophyll in and it's green. So as it's eating and feeding in this way, around, it's not exactly that the meat is green. People say the green meat is green, but the green meat isn't really green. But the fat deposits around the muscle is green because of what it's eating. So that's how people tend to relate to the green turtle as being a vegetarian. And I guess it's a good thing to be vegetarian, because the green turtles are massive, you know. They're about 300-400 pounds, and so they're eating well, and they're doing that on plants. Yeah.
1: How does the diet of a green sea turtle change compared to when it is young?
0: Oh, no, that's a good question. No, that could be considered in different ways. When a sea turtle hatchling comes out, you would have experienced from when you'll be doing the nest excavations that they tend to have the embryo and then they have the yolk. And as they develop successfully and hatched, you would see that the yolk is fully absorbed. That's one of the things we check, that their yolk is fully absorbed. So they absorb their yolk and then they live off that as an energy source. As they get bigger, then the juvenile sea turtle will eat both animal and plant. So they would eat maybe like crabs and crustaceans, mollusks, things like this that are very small. And then as they go into adulthood, the green turtle forages for the algae and the seagrass.
1: Yes.
0: So that's how it's different. Anything else?
1: That's all the questions that I have for now.
0: Respect. Thank you. So that's my set of questions. I think Sharon might have a question for Mr. Jeffers.
2: Yeah, I actually do have a question. Back in Plymouth, right, what was the turtle life like before there was this new legislation of turtles to preserve them? What was the reality of turtles back then?
3: Well, it's actually the same legislation that is still in effect. What I would like to say is that coming out of the research that was done here a few years ago by Jack Wiggins and what we're doing now, that we can have an update of the legislation. Because you're talking about the close season from the 1st of June to the 30th of September. People are legally allowed to catch and kill turtles. That is the law as it stands right now. There's no restriction on catching of turtles. And the minimum weight should be 20 pounds. That is according to the law. We have seen over the years that there's a need for the legislation to be upgraded. And not only upgraded in terms of poundage, but upgraded in terms of the closed season. And there are a number of things that needs to be addressed. And I'm still hoping to have a closer look at the final report when Jack Wiggins was here doing his research for his master's, that proper recommendations can be made and presented to Parliament for the upgrading of the legislation. And in Plymouth, back in the 60s, as far as I can remember, because I had an aunt who used to go to the market and purchase turtle. As long as turtle is on the market, she's going for them. We need to be able to say we cannot catch turtles under a certain weight. But one of the good things that has happened is that as the population changed since the volcano, we're seeing less and less turtles being slaughtered in Montserrat. And the population have sort of climbed up over the last few years based on what we are seeing now on the beaches. at the height of the volcanic crisis, we saw very few turtles around. However, we've had some experiences to that crisis and turtles, that a number of turtles were stuck in the ash. And I remember one particular night, there was a turtle stuck, I think it was in the Fox's Bay area, and myself and the late James the Great, you probably remember him, Peter, or Brother KB as we used to call him, we were on patrol and we came across that turtle. I'm not sure if Dennison Daly was with us that night. And we had a rough time getting that turtle cleared, because as we stepped onto the ash, we were actually going down. And the turtle itself was actually going down into the ash. But finally, we actually got it out. And of course, we did a number of taggings on that also. And it provided a lot of information, because we were told that turtles only come back to the beach where they were born. But coming out of that research, we were able to dispel that theory. Because what happened is that on one particular case, one turtle ended up in off the coast of Venezuela. Some went down to the rum factory of St. Croix. We don't know whether they went to get a drink of alcohol or what. And we've had turtles here from Africa. So it shows us that our turtles does not necessarily go back to the beach where they were born alone. But that was the theory that we were brought up under. But then, because of research, there's so much to learn. And one of the things that we were able to do also was that we were able to attach satellite transmitters onto a number of turtles. So wherever they go, that information was fed back to the University of West Indies, I think it was the Barbados branch, and they relayed that information to us. Because I think all of that information is in the computers at the fisheries if nothing happens to them. And that is where it's important to pick up this kind of data so that it can be cross-referenced to see what is actually happening.
2: Thank you.
0: And you still didn't mention Plymouth. Did you mention Plymouth enough?
2: Yes, he did. Okay. He did.
0: Because I know he has a lot of extremely exciting stories. We're going to have to do like a story night. We're supposed to do a camp over at Rendezvous. And overnight, maybe we should have like some stories from you.
3: In fact, I would say this, that the very first turtle that we tagged, both myself and the late James the Great, was actually in O'Garros. And by the time we got back to the fisheries office in Plymouth, about 10, 15 minutes after, there was a call from the late Murphy at Carsbeck stating that there's a turtle right there, Hawksbill turtle, on shore with a tag on it. So we rushed from Plymouth up to Carsbeck. By the time we got there, luckily we had recorded the numbers, and it was the very same turtle that we had tagged in O'Garros.
0: Thank you for sharing that. And in fact, as you mentioned that, Dr. Jeffers, I wanted to say a big thank you as well to Mr. Commissioner Mark Payne, and also Inspector Maxine, the head of the Marine Patrol team, because they allowed us to take fantastic rides down to just before O'Garros. Mm-hmm. So they meant the area that Dr. Jeffers just mentioned is just, we went to Kingsale, and Kingsale is a village just before O'Garros. So we went all the way down the south coast. We were able to see where turtle activity was. We were able to point out different activities between the Hawksbill and the Green Sea Turtles down there as well. So thank you again to the police force and to the marine team especially. A big thank you, because you can't have marine conservation and not have and monitoring of that without enforcement, right? How do we make sure that what we're trying to manage is going to be sustained, and that we have the regulations and the bite to ensure that the work that we're doing is not going to be done in vain? So I think this is a really big and important point that you've mentioned in regards to legislation. It's something I want you guys to pay attention to as well, because, you know, we're now doing a lot of work to do with sea turtle conservation, and you can't just do a sea turtle project once and twice and leave it out. It's a continuous effort. You have to continuously gain data, because every nest you look at, every sea turtle behavior, every risk is totally different. every nest that we have excavated, the sea turtles' behavior has been different. The numbers of sea turtles that survive is different. The composition of the nest is different. The different tracks of the sea turtles are different. Where the nesting is different. So we have to collate all this information, and to be able to build a good, solid picture, it's going to take 3 to 5 years for us to do so. But I think that with Montserrat's vision in terms of trying to grow a population, trying to diversify economy, then in doing so, we want to also diversify tourism, because these are things that everybody could be doing. You could be taking people on trips, on guides. We could have camps going on. All of this continues to bring economies in. And to be able to amplify this species as a valuable species, not just for us and the older generations who are, you know, soon I'm going to be in retirement. By the time you're done, like I'm tasking myself so that I can retire by 50, so that in 3 years. It's 3 years? No, I'm like 4 years away. And so by then, you guys are managing, and I could just be like the creative, if you would allow me to be the creative head, so that I could just, you know, enjoy giving creative ideas, but also, and helping you get money. But besides that, like, you guys are the future of this work. And that's why we're working so hard to share the information and to help to amplify these species. And so, yeah, engaging youth is very important. And there's a lot of talk about an ocean economy. It's about how we, does anybody know what the blue economy is? Like, what do people refer to as a blue economy?
2: I don't think so.
0: No? Yeah, it's sort of, blue economy is technically sort of being explained as how we take care of our ocean without abusing it. Somebody at the last camp actually said it that way. You know, but it's how do you create new jobs, new opportunities to do with the ocean without compromising it, right? So you can do a lot of cool things. You can put solar panels on your sea. You can do really amazing coastal developments. You can put a whole resort in the middle of the ocean. You can do all kind of things. You could put data centers in the ocean for AI systems. But at the same time, you have to balance it by making sure you're not affecting the marine life, the coastal development, or the human factor as well, that you're not taking all the money and ensuring that it goes off to foreign investments, but that the people around the table here are the first to benefit the most, because it's all linked to our condition of our environment and climate change. And so if we are going to be hardest hit by climate change through rough seas, high seas, or big storms, earthquakes, whatever it is, then we want to be the ones that benefit most and first. And I think that has to be part of the picture when it comes to the blue economy. So we're hoping to have a very collaborative blue economy. And to do so, you need to have an activated community. And so this is the work of even the little part that we can play in the Sea Turtle Project, is by helping to create an activated community that can collaborate for a blue economy that is really going to benefit us all and spread the wealth. So I think that's one of the things that you know, we sort of align with and see eye to eye on with Mr. Jeffers. So go ahead.
3: One thing I wanted to add is that all of the beaches south of Woodlands have changed significantly compared to what it was prior to the volcano eruption, because turtles was nesting on all of those beaches. And a lot of the areas now that you see, like a forest, those are actually part of the beach. Because in Fox's Bay, a number of times, we got stuck in Fox's Bay. There were several ponds there in the area, and people got stuck in them. And of course, I remember one particular night, we were wondering how we were going to get out of the area, because four of us was in there at the same time, and all four of us got stuck. We thought that the sand was solid, but underneath there was liquid water. And all of us, took us about an hour before all four of us could have really gotten out of it, just to give an idea as to what it was. And the vegetation was not even anything close to what it is now. It was just minimal.
0: I think you make a good point in terms of the observations on the changes of the beaches. And do any of you fly drones? Have you ever flown a drone? Yeah? You have a drone at home? No, so we need to get more drones for this program, because I think it's important that you guys learn how to fly drones. We need to have our next camp, maybe, hopefully, and put it out there. Sometimes if you don't ask, you don't get, right? So I think we need to have drones, at least 10 drones, that we can help educate the team on using drones for ecological studies. And there are people on the island who can facilitate these trainings between the MVO, Laverne Rogers, and things like this, because it's important that we capture the data on how the coastal environment is changing. So on all of these nesting beaches that we are on, almost every week we should be flying drones up and down to check the profile of the beach, because then you can compare it over time, time lapse it over time. You could see how the coast might be eroding. Bunker Bay at the moment is still showing itself as one of the key nesting beaches for the Hawksbill sea turtle, but Bunker Bay is eroding fast. It's eroding from the shore side. So when heavy swells are coming up, and we haven't even really had big swells so far for the season, but when they come up, it breaks out the coastline, so you pulls out the sand, becomes more rocky. And then also what we're seeing, which we're observing almost every day we're down there, is especially when rain comes, how the cliffside is eroding as well. And that is causing the soil to fall into the nests and change the nest composition. And I think that's a whole separate research research conversation to be had, is the impact of soil in nests and collapsing coastline.
3: I'm happy you raised that, because just this morning I went down to Buncombe, and that gut where we were looking for that nest is a good thing, because it was actually flowing very, very heavily this morning.
0: Really.
3: The other thing, too, that I wanted to raise, and I think we need to give MVO some credit, is that I don't know how many of you pay attention to the website and the information that comes out from the MVO. It tells you how often earthquakes are affecting Montserrat. And I have been following it, and I have noticed that Buncombe has changed dramatically. And as Vita rightly says, that a lot of the hillsides are eroding and coming onto the beach. And some of that, I believe, is coming from the volcano. And when I read the report from the MBO, it speaks about a number of volcanoes taking place. Volcanic activity taking place, and earthquakes and that sort of thing. And that itself tells me part of the reason why we are seeing so much of material from the land base itself coming onto the beach is probably from the very same earthquakes that they are referring to. And if you really take a good look at Buncombe, and there's a road that comes down along the edge of that cliff that goes down to Buncombe from Rocklands, that's where the Hideaway Hotel was, it's getting narrower and narrower. And then you can see there's a lip way over, maybe about 10 to 15 feet, and there's nothing much under that. So when that earthquake really shakes, you may not feel it, it's sending down some of that material down onto the beach. And quite a few nests have been covered in the Buncombe area.
0: I think we've even lost a couple nests. So nests that we were expecting to hatch and that were laid, they're so inundated with soil and rock that we can't even get to them. So those nests would have died. I want to take a deeper dive into this, especially for the benefit of the children here, our teenagers, our young crew, is that you see the risk with this soil coming into the nests is that one of the things that you mentioned, Sharon, is like we need to look after our yards, our houses, the trees and all of these things, is that if, for example, somebody is doing a backyard garden and they have fertilizer in their soil, and then that fertilizer, any kind of chemical, ends up washing down into the nest, then you're importing a sort of alien substance into the nest. And that could throw off the whole biology. There's certain gases that have to be in that nest. There's certain spacing that has to be in the nest. It must have a certain sort of purity and moisture level and all these things for a successful nest to happen. And we're trying to get to 60 to 80% success rate. We're at the moment seeing 30 to 45, 48, that type of thing. And so these things are a risk for the nest itself, is that you don't want to introduce trash, you don't want to introduce chemicals and runoff in the area. We have also seen some signs of bacteria in nests, and that could just be, you know, the nest egg just deteriorating and rotting, but it could also be that there's been some sort of introduction of bacteria from soil, because we're seeing a lot of that. On top of the fact that the soil is just heavy. So sometimes you see in the nest, you would see that clay soil, right? And the little sea turtles, you see how it's so hard for them to come up. and they can get stuck in the clay. And a whole set of them could just die right there because the sand will move much easier and they'll come up. So, Sharon, I'm looking forward to the next time we do a nest excavation. Wherever we're doing it, we're going to make sure we come and get you. And I know that Ezra and Terod will remind me to do that. And if I'm not doing it, I'm sure somebody else in the team will ensure that they do that, because I think it's important for you to see that dynamic as well of what it looks like for the hatchlings to come up, because often, and this is something that I wanted to highlight, that it's been such a great thing to see this week, is that when we're doing the nest excavations, sometimes it could be how you feel the nest excavations have been, how you felt about them.
1: Most of the nest excavations have been successful. It was actually a good first time experience, and I think it is really good.
0: Yeah, and one of the things, I had to put a mask on you one day because of, like, what?
1: So, some of the eggs rot, and some of the turtles, the hatchlings die inside of the nest, and there's a lot of bacteria, fungi, and all those type of stuff inside of the nest, so it may get a bit smelly.
0: Yeah, it can get very smelly and disgusting. So it can be messy work. But what has been so encouraging is that in last nest we excavated, we were able to release, it was 20. So the nest had already hatched. So it was something like maybe 27 or so of them had hatched and gone 3 days prior. And 3 days after, we go follow protocol and we excavate. And when we excavated this nest, we found another 23. And they were in all that gunk between bacteria, other eggs rotting, other sea turtles dying. And there was 23 of them that we were able to save. And you guys counted them, collected and processed all the data, and they processed all the data from things like any deformities, whether or not they're albino, whether or not they have pipped their egg already and maybe died trying to come out to the pip, or whether or not they died inside, whether or not there's a totally undeveloped egg. And what does a totally undeveloped egg look like? You remember?
1: So a totally undeveloped egg looks like when you look inside of the egg itself, you don't really see signs of turtle. It's just straight yolk.
0: Correct. So, I mean, we go through all of this and we were able to put the 23 together, and then we are able to release them. And you guys have been doing a really great job supporting our team in releasing them. And those 23 sea turtles from Saturday, I think we did that. Yeah, Saturday, went straight to the sea. And we hope that they'll make it. But there is a big statistic on these sea turtles. Only one in 1,000 that are released will survive to adulthood. Once they get to adulthood, they have a better chance, especially in our shores, because we don't have a lot of boat traffic and all this. But, they have to get there first. And we haven't seen 1,000 sea turtles released yet in Montserrat. So this is the challenge as well, is that even though, Mr. Jeffers, even though the green turtles' numbers look like they have gone up, what my biggest concern has been is that they don't get to sexual maturity until the leatherback gets to sexual maturity sometime between 10 and 15 years, and the green turtle will take around 25... Sorry, yes, the hawksbill sea turtle will take about 25 years before they're sexually mature. So the reality is we had one hatchery that we tried. We haven't had much marine management in regards to the sea turtle. We've been collecting the data, but we haven't really been aggressively trying to restore and protect this species. So with heavy storms washing out nests, nests being lost for different reasons, or if we're not consistently collecting the data, understanding how we're going to protect them, then it could be that a whole generation of sea turtles have been lost. So they've passed 25 years. So those that were hatched just around the volcano time are now ready to be sexually mature and will come back. right? But beyond that, if we haven't done anything to protect those species, then we could have lost a whole 25 years worth of successful sea turtles, which could see a drop, a dramatic drop in the sea turtles that we see now. So if we're going out on a snorkel and on a good day like this year, we may see 10 sea turtles. It could be the next 10 years, you might only see one. And this is the situation we're trying to avoid from happening, because we know how cool it is, how amazing it is to see these sea turtles. One of the girls told the girls that were, I think it was Cassidy and somebody else was kayaking at the camp last week, and two big green turtles swam right on it, their kayak. And it was so incredible for them to see that. And so we want that to continue. I don't want to be seeing sea turtles in just an aquarium. And that's the reality, because can you remind me and remind us all, like, how critically, like, how endangered are these hawksbill sea turtles? They are not just endangered, but critically endangered. And once they're critically endangered, they are moving towards the edge of extinction. And once a sea turtle or any marine animal, any animal at all, like the mountain chicken here on Montserrat, goes to be critically endangered and or at the extinct, that's it. There's no coming back. There's nothing we can do, right? So while we have the power, the influence, the community, and the interest, we got to give it our best shot.
3: The other thing too, Vita, which is contributing to perhaps the low figures, has to do with predators.
0: Mm.
3: Like we have the ground lizard and we have rats that go into the nest and eat the eggs. So all of these things, we have to find a way now of controlling those from getting into the hatchery. And so into the nest. When we had the hatchery at Brids, we had that under control because it was a concrete thing structured and a covering. But once the hatchlings are hatched, they will be just on the inside. And then we will pick them up and take them down to the sea. The other thing too is that the birds at night feed on the young hatchlings. So you might see maybe 50 in the water, but it could well be 75 or 80. The birds pick them up in the night and feed on them. I just thought I'd raise that thing. The other thing, too, is that for this year alone, I've been only able to have seen one turtle that a satellite transmitter was attached to. The thing about it, though, is that the satellite transmitters only last for a very short period of time. We would see the base of it on the back of the turtle, but we would not be able to get any information coming out of it. And that's the only one that we've been fortunate enough to pick up. These are critical things.
0: Yeah, thank you. I mean, it's been a good conversation. I think just to remind people, because we have to wrap up now, is that we are actively doing our surveys still on the beach, and that's happening morning and night. We also have a new youth junior turtle tech team, some of which are on the team here this morning talking to you. So I just want to say thank you again, Sharon, Tara Chalmers Jr., Sharon Sokota. Let's remember to get that name pronounced right.
2: Sokota.
0: And Ezra Wade Allen. And thank you again for participating. And Mr. Jeffers, go ahead. You want to say something?
3: Just before you wrap up, we have to recognize, especially at Buncombe, there's a serious problem at Buncombe with the kusha. And right now, we are trying our best to see how much of it we can get removed off the beach. In fact, we're planning to do a general cleanup of Buncombe area so that it will reduce the incidence of people being affected or being pricked by kusha and other debris. We need to have some of those things removed off the beaches. I'm going to try my best to see how quickly we can get that sorted out so that person can go down to the beach without suffering any injuries at all.
0: Yeah.
3: Because it's not an easy thing to have some of those cushions maybe 2-3 inches long.
0: That's certainly not a beach you want to walk barefoot.
3: Exactly.
0: That's not a beach you want to walk barefoot. And Terry, maybe I'll end by just having you remind people, if they're on a beach and they're seeing turtle tracks and you want to know, well, I wonder what kind of turtle that is. I know it's a turtle track, but you're not sure what type. How can people just look at a track, for example, and know it's a green turtle as opposed to a hawksbill?
1: A green turtle crawl on the beach is typically 3 to 4.5 feet wide. So that is how you could tell if the track on a beat is a green turtle track.
0: And how much is a hawk's bill?
1: A hawk's bill track, typically measuring 2.3 to 3 feet wide, and the leatherback, known as the biggest turtle, is 5 to 7 feet wide.
0: Thank you. So thank you again. It's been the Blues On until the next week. We're not on next week, but the week following we will be on. We also have a special guest, because visiting us we will have Dr. Nicola Weber, who is joining our team for the rest of the turtle, well, for 10 days of the Sea Turtle Project. And she will be on the ground supporting, and we will be looking forward to having her with us in the studio. You guys will be back at school. We're going to miss you like crazy, but we will be in touch. And you can always listen to the recording. So we'll send you the recording as well. And you will get to meet Dr. Weber, because while she's here, if you want to talk about sea turtles, sea turtle education, and university opportunities for capacity building, then that is somebody that will be able to give you a lot of information as well. Because we're all keen on seeing you grow up to be making the best decisions we can be for sea turtle conservation on Montserrat. So until then, see you all. Thank you very much for listening. Bye-bye.

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Now for the news. Montserrat participated in the 2026 Eastern Caribbean Currency Union's Generative AI and Python Summer Camp Regional Showcase and Closing Ceremony last Friday. 21 chatbots and 11 multimedia creations competed for the top prizes in the two respective categories, held under the theme Innovating Solution, Empowering Communities. Montserrat's submission in the chat box category was in collaboration with Anguilla and St. Kitts under the name Island Waves. Team Montserrat included Maxwell Ross, who served as facilitator, Hadassah Williams, team lead, and members Kai Gray, Khan Gray, Shazen Green, and Zanaya Francis. We can hear more details on this in the news at 6 this evening. In the region, the Bermuda Monetary Authority has stepped back from plans to create a new licensing regime for digital identity providers, saying there is not enough evidence that Bermuda's small market could support a viable domestic industry. Instead, the financial regulator will consider how banks and other financial firms can use digital ID tools under existing anti-money laundering rules. A detailed proposal in July 2025 suggested three types of license: minimum capital requirements, cybersecurity standards, and a local presence for providers. But in a letter to stakeholders this week, the authority said the responses it received had raised questions over cost, demand, interoperability, and whether customers and businesses could adopt the technology. Still in the region, Caribbean farmers could earn $1.5 billion a year as CARICOM moves to slash the region's $6 billion food import bill by a quarter. Wayne Elliott, head of technical programs at the Caribbean Export Development Agency, said the region was leaving those earnings on the table by relying so heavily on imported food. He was speaking on Antigua Observer's radio program Observer AM ahead of the Caribbean Investment Forum, which returns to Barbados in October. Food imports account for up to 90% of all calories consumed across CARIFORUM member states, sending roughly $6 billion out of the region every year, according to figures cited on the program. Mr. Elliott said the bill represented one of the region's largest untapped domestic markets since it reflected production, investment, employment, and value creation forfeited to overseas suppliers. Internationally, one person has died and 15 remain missing or unaccounted for after flash flooding swept through parts of the Grand Canyon. That's according to the National Park Service in the United States. The flood hit Bright Angel Canyon and the Phantom Ranch area on Saturday afternoon, wiping out footbridges and propelling boulders downstream. The body of a 46-year-old man was found on Sunday evening near Crystal Rapids along the Colorado River. That's according to the Park Service, who told BBC's U.S. partner CBS News. 62 people have so far been airlifted out of the area. The threat of flooding is something that will remain for many more weeks. The North American monsoon season usually runs to the end of September. And in sport, Argentina great Lionel Messi has announced his retirement from international football, saying it was a decision that hurt him, but the time has come. The 39-year-old, who captained Argentina to World Cup glory in Qatar in 2022, has scored 125 goals in 207 appearances, making him the country's all-time leading scorer and most capped player. In a statement on Instagram, Messi said he has given everything to the national side, but now has nothing left to give. The eight-time Ballon d'Or winner said he wrote his retirement message on July 21st, just 2 days after Argentina lost to Spain in this summer's World Cup final.
And finally, in our local weather forecast, valid up to 8 a.m. tomorrow, Tuesday, September 1st, lingering moisture and instability from the passage of a tropical wave, along with light southeasterly winds and daytime heating, will maintain a heightened chance for shower activity across the area periodically during the next 24 hours. Weather today, mostly cloudy skies with light rain mixed with periods of moderate showers and a slight chance of an isolated thunderstorm developing. Weather tonight, fair to partly cloudy skies with a 40% or moderate chance of a brief overnight shower. Winds east-southeast at 11 to 26 kilometers per hour or 7 to 16 miles per hour with lighter spells at times. Seas 1.2 to 1.8 meters or 4 to 6 feet. Therefore, small craft operators should continue to exercise caution. Sunset today will be 6:23 p.m. and sunrise tomorrow 5:56 a.m. That was the midday news. A reminder that Newswatch is at 3 p.m. and our major newscast of the day, the news at 6. Join us then. On behalf of ZJB's news team, I am Paulisa Reiner, wishing you all a very pleasant day.

0: The government of Montserrat is inviting applications from suitably qualified persons for the post of cook, helper, early childhood education within the Ministry of Education, Government of Montserrat. The purpose of this role is to ensure the environment, furniture, building and linen is clean and to plan, prepare and serve nutritious and healthy meals to enable the quality development of children attending the assigned center. Key responsibilities include planning and preparing nutritious meals for children, serving meals and assisting with the feeding of children, cleaning, sweeping, mopping, dusting, etc., all areas of center, keeping furniture, equipment, utensils, windows and linen clean, assisting with keeping children clean and safe during the school day, and assisting with the management of children during activities. The successful applicant should possess a secondary school leaving certificate or two CXC subjects to include English, a certificate in food handling and preparation, knowledge of nutrition and special dietary needs, and a clean police character certificate. The salary scale for this role is R44 to R36, that is EC 25,488 to $32,892 per annum. The deadline for application is September 4th, 2026.
1: The Ministry of Buildings, Utilities, Infrastructure, Labor, Transportation and Ecclesiastical Affairs advises the public that a service fee will now apply to all cesspool truck sewage removal service requests made through the Public Works Department. For residential properties, the fee will be $50, while for commercial properties, the fee will be $100. To request the service, residents and businesses should contact the plant distribution officer at the Public Works Department on telephone number 1-664-491-4924 to schedule their cesspool operation. Kindly note, payments must be made prior to execution of the service at the Ministry's cashier station located at the Ministry of Built headquarters on the ground floor at the traffic section. Cashiering services are available Monday to Friday, 8:15 a.m. to 2 p.m. The Ministry of Built remains committed to delivering a reliable and efficient sewage removal service to the Montserrat community.
2: The Ministry of Agriculture, Lands, Housing, Environment, Youth Affairs and Sports invites suitably qualified suppliers to submit quotations for the decommissioning, removal, supply and installation of new commercial chiller and freezer equipment at the government abattoir. The request for quotation was published on July 31, 2026, with the submission deadline of September 2, 2026. Interested suppliers should also note that four official site visits will be conducted between August 10th and August 21st, 2026. Participation in a site visit is encouraged to allow tenderers to assess the project requirements. The RFQ documents can be obtained from the following websites: tenders.gov.ms or mytenders.co.uk.
0: The government of Montserrat is inviting applications from suitably qualified persons for the post of personal assistant in the Ministry of Education. The personal assistant will be responsible to provide personal assistance to a pupil whose physical and cognitive development are delayed and needs personal help. Key responsibilities are to assist the pupil with his learning by providing help with his learning tasks, promptly assisting the pupil with meals and personal hygiene on an emergent basis, assisting the pupil to engage as far as possible in the activities of other pupils, assisting the pupil to move around the school yard and the playground when needed so that he or she can have access to the activities of the other pupils, collecting and recording data which will assist in the monitoring of the pupil's progress, performing other job-related duties as directed by the classroom teacher and or the school management, and may be required to attend specific workshops at the direction of the education psychologist and or school management. The successful applicant should have passed at least 3 CSEC subjects, including English and maths, a demonstrable love for caring for children and other vulnerable groups, and the ability to treat all persons with respect, regardless of ethnicity, vulnerability, or learning challenges. The salary scale for this position is R38 to R31, that is, EC 30,348 to $39,708 per annum. The deadline for application is September 4th, 2026.
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0: It's General Ski, right here on ZJB Radio. Use me, Lord. Anytime. No matter how things are, he's always there. Good afternoon, really. Howdy, howdy, Cousin Lola. How are you? Blessed Monday. Yeah, we've been hearing all these things all over the places. Flooding here, flooding there, fires here, fires everywhere. In Nepal, where we've heard of hundreds of persons perished in the floods and all that. Thousands still missing. And even in the United States. Not sure if you heard about it, in the Grand Canyon, which is a very, very popular tourist attraction. Folks go there, camp out and hike and so on. And then they had some big flooding over the weekend as well. Almost the same type of scenery as in Nepal. On a smaller scale, though, with people running and the waters flooding down the place. Running through camps and all that.
1: Use me, Lord, to do your works every day. Now for them, they got to.
0: 18 minutes after 12 o'clock our time right here on ZJB Radio. And good afternoon to our friends in Trinidad and Tobago. Independence anniversary time for you as well. Today being the day, big, big parade today. Then later on, a number of activities to welcome in September.
2: 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Are these some of your concerns? Friday, 4th September, 6 p.m. sharp at Gary Moore's Bar in Salem. Team United Alliance is hosting a town hall, town hall, town hall. All are invited, all ages, everybody and them somebody. We want to hear from you. Now forget the dates. Friday, the 4th of September, 6 p.m. at Gary Moore's Bar in Salem. Team United Alliance town hall meeting. Come loud talk. Come and hear from your team.

Late Bob Marley, legendary Wailers together, Jah Live. Heading on down, 25 minutes after 12 o'clock our time. Stay with us. We got Community Diary. That's going to be on in just a little bit. All right. Yeah. JGP, the time is flying by. Yes. Pretty soon it's going to be the end of September.

doesn't it look so anymore. It doesn't look like that anymore. We can't control things. We try to control things, but hey, we can't. Gotta calm down, Father. That's Barry Hammond. And we're going down with the time, 29 minutes after 12 o'clock, and that is our time, which means it's now time for us to get into Community Diary. And the Community Diary brought to you with the compliments of Ryan Investments Limited. Looking for insurance? 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

0: 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And first off, the Munsford Community College informing new and returning students that enrollment for the 2026-2027 academic year, that's ongoing, applications are invited from persons wishing to pursue the advanced level program, that's CAPE, nursing education, technical and vocational programs, and continuing education in support of all programs that's also being offered. And returning or part-time students and individuals wishing to enroll at the college for the first time, you must complete and submit application forms. A non-refundable fee of $25 must be paid when submitting the applications. Application forms currently available at the college Monday through Friday from 8:30 a.m. till 3 p.m. Kindly contact the college. 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The Munsford Utilities Limited informing consumers in the areas of Woodlands near the telephone exchange that your electricity supply will be interrupted tomorrow, Tuesday, September 1st, from 8 to 11 a.m. That's tomorrow morning. And these interruptions will enable the company's staff to carry out line maintenance work in these areas. The Munsford Utilities Limited regretting any inconvenience these interruptions may cause. And attention to parents and guardians of incoming kindergarten and grade one students. Braids Primary School warmly inviting you to meet your class teacher and orientation afternoon Wednesday, September 2nd. And this will be at 4:30 in the afternoon, 4:30, at the Braids Primary School. It's a wonderful opportunity to meet your child's teacher, learn about classroom routine and expectations, receive important information for the new school year, and ask any question you may have. So, encouraging all the parents and guardians of the kindergarten and grade one students to attend as we work together to give every child the very best start to the school year. They're looking forward to welcoming you on Wednesday, September 2nd, 4:30 p.m., at the Braids Primary School. The Braids Primary School. Together, we help every child aim high. And a message and a call going out to all Calypsonians. They want to hear from you. Who? Well, the Munsford Arts Council, inviting all Calypsonians to discuss the future of Calypso. Now, this meeting will be held on Thursday, September 3rd, at the Multipurpose Stadium, 4:30 p.m. sharp. Coming out for an open discussion as we get ready for the year-end celebrations. For further information, contact the Munsford Arts Council's office, Little Bay, via email at info@artscouncil.ms or telephone 495-8555, 495-8555. And the Registry Department, Supreme Court, will be closed to the public from 12 noon on Friday, September 4th. Normal office hours will resume on Monday, September 7th at 8 a.m. They apologize for any inconvenience the closure may cause. That's a quick look at Community Diary at this time on ZJB Radio. 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

I tell you. Oh, that's the mighty sniper from Trinidad and Tobago, shooting them down with the lyrics and the music. Portrait of Trinidad. You know, these Calypsonians of yesteryear, they had fantastic breath control, man, putting in all them words in one line. Yeah, nobody's ever take a breath. Listen, my Calypso, those stories are told. Is this rhythm? Oh, man. Yeah, Trinidad and Tobago, happy, happy independence, along with the other islets in between, Shaka Shikari and Nelson Island and all in places. Yes. Hey, good afternoon, Ian, what's up? So, y'all, we got you. Point Fortune, Sando, good afternoon, brother. The big parade was today, this morning. Yeah, somebody actually pointed out the number of women on the and the horses in the horses section right now. Remember this lady, Natasha Wilson, Sweet TNT, the song. Sweet TNT. Oh, that's what I said, people.

0: remember that lady? Natasha Wilson. Sweet TNT. Make it better. Trinidad and Tobago gained independence back in August 31st, back in 1962, right? Yeah, thereabouts. So that makes it, what, 64th anniversary? Yeah, we got you. Time flying out. 15 to go before 1 o'clock. ZJB with me, JGP. Howdy, howdy, gatherers. Thank you so much for rocking with us right here on ZJB Radio, 95.5, 88.3 FM. 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Nice having you on. The folks who are checking it out on the Facebook thing, JGP, the Caribbean Voice.
1: Islands in the sun.
0: David Rueda. Yeah, we got some Trinbagonians. They are listening in. Howdy, howdy. Spread the word, people.

0: out David Ruddy and his friends, the Jacobs, Carl and Carol Jacobs.
1: Oh, how I love up my country. Sweet TNT.
0: Sweet TNT. Tune it to the bone.
1: No.
0: Last night was Pan and the Avenue. The steel bands came out full force. Today, the big parade. Independence Day anniversary.
1: Sweet TNT.
0: In Sweet TNT, Trinidad and Tobago. People like David Rudder paved the way, lay the foundations for the stars like this fella right here. Ben Jai.

0: that's who it is, celebrating a little bit with our Trent Begonian listeners. Yeah, imagine that. They're listening in. And it's Independence Day. They got music, steel band, and everything. Yeah. Oh, by the way, that's Benjai. Benjai with the Trini. the Trini song. Yeah. So they got steel band events happening all across Trinidad and Tobago. All across. They got this and that going on, and that and this. Okay, 7 to go before 1 o'clock. ZJB with me, JGP. Sime.
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Bailey, the Mighty Shadow people. The late Dr. Winston Bailey, the Mighty Shadow. You don't need a bulldozer to be a composer. If your shoes even mash up, your clothes mash up, you could still jump up. Only the Mighty Shadow people. We got 4 minutes after 1 o'clock already. Heading on down. Hey, Terry, what's up? What else we got? 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

0: as well. And then is it next week? Next week is Labor Day, New York side, right?
1: Right.
0: Today, Trinidad and Tobago, Independence Day anniversary. Loads of things happening there. Who else we got? Come on, we got other places. Hold on. Oh, good afternoon. Hello, Barbados. Hello. Nice having you on. Barbados influenced by Trinidad and Tobago.

I love that. 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I was going to shout The Gatherers. Then I got a message. Where is it? Hold on. Where is this? Hello to Maurice Lee and his queen, Veronica. Up on the hill. Lone Star headquarters. Oh, man. I was about to shout y'all up. Yeah. Now I got something here. Hold on. Shadow's influence is so far and wide-reaching, I'm telling you. In Barbados, AC, Adrian Clark, he's the new Calypso Monarch. He has this song called Legends from the Grave, influenced by Shadow, the late. A frightened.

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what? Let's just jam local until... What time I finish? Okay, let's jam local until 2 o'clock, people. That's Chad. Come here and discern. That's Chippy out front. Not Albert. That's Pepper. Okay, we got you. Gotta take your time. Go easy. And you folks heading back home from the carnival sessions in Boston, thank you so much for being on. Take it easy listening. Who else we got? Shaka Black, we got you, brother. Have a good one. Who else we got? Yeah, so tell you what. Jimmy Jams. What's up, bro? Howdy Da and the crew. Imagine, is it up the highway or down the highway? Whatever direction you are on, ZJB Radio.

0: Yeah, it happens. Is it confession time or what? That's how it was. JGP, those were the days when Montserrat was Montserrat. That's one. Next one is
1: With Me Rum in Me Hand.
0: With Me Rum in Me Hand.
1: We were both out to jam, so we jammed to the beat of the fans on the
0: street. Yeah, you hear that voice, and it's easy. Ask da. Yeah, the same one. Ask him what happened when he went to sing Pity People Must Go. Ask him. My goodness, what a time that would have been, eh? Would have been. That skinny man, you say that, boy? You tell them I'll have a lap me up tonight. Because he's going to sing. He's here for the people. He's going to sing. Yeah? Imagine that. Sturge Park with a mashup. Because that song, PDP Must Go, was so big back then. Memories of Chad when I used to run away. No, this is not that one. This is somebody else. When I used to run away to town Friday night, Yacht Club, Wapping. Yeah, that's true. Friday nights in Wapping was like the strip in other places, boy. Kitaka and Chips and Chippy and Bimsha and Talima, all them guys. The manager back then was Dr. Ronnie Cooper. Same one. No, serious. If you don't know, you better ask somebody. And as somebody said, you better ask somebody who knows. We got our time heading down 23 minutes after 1 o'clock. Said JB. Yeah, with me, JGP, at Dig Me One Ditch.
2: Hey.
0: Rakamaya. Some of these you never hear, right? You never heard.
3: Get a call from this gal named Sonia.

0: that's a person knows you what they want done. That's Rakamaya. The lady says, dig me ditch.
1: Oh, you're under pressure,
0: but keep on digging, brother. Keep on digging. Hey, good afternoon. Greetings going out to our friends in Canada. Mr. Thomas, a.k.a. William Riley. We got you. That's the man who said, go walk with your handcuff for me, boy. I don't know why people do that. Anyway, hey, William, howdy. You're the family. Nice having you out. And your folks in Salem, they send you love as well, eh? Who else I got to say hi? Oh, hey, listen, we got some keys here. We got some keys. We got glasses. All you come and get it at ZJB Radio. All right, so we got keys. We got glasses and so on. This is whenever you lost anything, come to ZJB. Where the problem is when people at ZJB lost things at ZJB. Do they come in and ask me if I see it? Yeah. I'll probably call this the working section. So we had Rakamaya, Digba Ditch. Now we got Sakawinki, Mr. Plumber.

never knew that, but he's doing his song. It's called Mr. Plumber. Oh, man. All for Montserrat. Talented, talented folks. Thank you so much for being on with us right here. It was JB Radio. No death announcements at this time. So that's some good news right here. We also have to say hello to our friends at Precious Memories Funeral Service. Getting some news from St. Kitts and Nevis. I've got to check this out and see what's going on. So we're hoping that everything turns out A-OK. St. Kitts and Nevis PM Terrence Stewart made it to hospital yesterday, was it? And overseas transfer being arranged as well. So we're hoping that everything turns out A-OK. All right. We invite you to stay with us. Coming up, we also have, we should be getting into Moments with God. We should be getting into that as well right here on ZJB Radio. So stay with us.

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There is a consciousness within us that conveys something is missing. In spite of all the things we possess and all that occupy our time, there remains a void that haunts us. It's time then to spend precious time in God's presence. Welcome to the program, Moments with God. Here now is your presenter with a word for the moment.

Good morning, listeners. I am Eneni Chikelu. I'm your presenter for this week with Moments with God. Let us pray. Heavenly Father, thank you for this moment. Speak to every heart listening today. For those who feel tired, trapped, or overwhelmed, let your word bring hope and remind them that you are still the God who delivers in Jesus' name. Amen. Beloved, have you ever felt like the more you try, the more difficult things become? You work harder, but the demands keep increasing. That was the experience of the Israelites in Egypt. Our topic today is escaping the taskmaster. Pharaoh had taskmasters over them, and when Moses demanded their freedom, Pharaoh made their work even harder. But God had a plan. I am the Lord, and I will bring you out from under the burdens of the Egyptians. Exodus 6:6. Beloved, a taskmaster is anything that keeps putting pressure on you and make you feel trapped. For Israel, it was slavery in Egypt. They were working but not progressing. They were carrying burdens they were never meant to carry forever. Perhaps someone listening today feels the same way. You have prayed, worked, waited, and tried again, yet the pressure seems to increase. But I come to remind you, God has not forgotten you. Pharaoh increased the pressure, but he could not cancel God's promises. Eventually, Israel came out of Egypt, but then they faced another problem, the Red Sea. Behind them was Pharaoh. In front of them was the sea. It looked impossible, but Moses said, "Fear ye not, stand still and see the salvation of the Lord." Hallelujah. And God opened the Red Sea. What looked like a dead end became a pathway. So don't allow what you see to make you doubt what God has said. Your Red Sea is not the end of your journey. God can turn it into your way forward. Hallelujah. The season of bondage will not last forever. The God who delivered Israel is still able to deliver you. Praise God. Let us pray. Father, in Jesus' name, thank you because you are our deliverer. For everyone listening who feels trapped, burdened, or overwhelmed, please make a way for them. Break every yoke that is keeping them bound. Give them strength to keep trusting you, even when they cannot see the way forward. Just as you brought Israel out of Egypt and opened the Red Sea, bring your children into freedom, restoration, and victory. Let every impossible situation become a testimony of your power in Jesus' name. Amen. God bless you. I am Eneni Chikelu. Remember, when God says, "Come out," no taskmaster can keep you.

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If you've been blessed by this program, you can write to Church of God of Prophecy, St. John's, Montserrat. Or you can call telephone number 491-8526. Someone is waiting to talk with you.

0: That's it for the program, Moments with God, here on ZJB Radio. It is 8 weekdays, right after the death announcements at 1:30. And our time is 19 minutes now to go until 2 o'clock. And just a reminder once again, some very important bits of information. The Mindset Utilities Limited informing customers in the areas of Woodlands near the telephone exchange that your electricity supply will be interrupted tomorrow, Tuesday, the 1st of September, from 8 to 11 a.m. That's from 8 to 11 tomorrow morning. And please take note, these interruptions will enable the company's staff to carry out line maintenance work in these areas. So take note of that. Also, we have the Mindset Community College informing new and returning students that enrollment for the 2026-2027 academic year is ongoing. There's a non-refundable fee of $25 must be paid when submitting applications. And application forms can be currently available at the college Monday through Friday from 8:30 a.m. to 3 p.m. Kindly contact the college. Telephone numbers are 491-9009 and also 496-9009. So please take note. Please be guided accordingly.
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do not do that. Don't wake him when he's sleeping. Don't wake him. We got some birthday greetings. Who do we have? Yvonne Despritz, it's her birthday today. All right. Happy, happy birthday greetings coming from Uncle Raj. That's Piggy. Wishing you all the best in your special, special day. Enjoy. Oh, man. This one is a mess. Nasty crowd done predicting. 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

0: Hey, hear the crowd, boy. That's on. I'm telling you. So that's how it is. Something I just, I even forget what to say is, oh, we got glasses and keys here, people. Alia Parson, get that up. All right. And the news there we've been getting. Where is this? And thanks to our friends in Antigua, Barbuda as well. I've been getting that news, so we'll just have to wait and hope for the very, very best. Okay? Oh. Yeah, here we go.
1: Hi-ya-ya-ya-yo!
0: And touching down in St. Martin, howdy to Francis and the crew. Oh, no, I didn't forget you. Good afternoon, Sabre. Stacia St. Bart.

Lenny's going to be on in just a little bit. Right here on ZJB Radio. Enjoy the best of what's left of your... What today is? Today's Monday, the last day for the month of August. Tomorrow, God willing, is going to be the 1st of September. Think about this, people. If tomorrow is going to be the 1st of September, the day after, what's going to be the date? I'm JGP. I'm done.

Greetings, this is Kwasi representing for the one called Little Lenny. You know, so the vibes is nice when you're listening to the number one choice. 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Keep it locked, see?

I tell it's such a deep, deep selection from our Dwayne Stevenson. Heavens will rise up, eh? 8 minutes it is now, moving down past the of 2 o'clock. Good afternoon, Mansuad. Good afternoon to you if you are. It's Monday, inside the final day of August in the year of 2026. Yours truly, Little Len, with you until 6 o'clock this evening. And of course, must say thanks to Baz Chambers and George Piper doing their due. Cecil Sapiki, the Caveman Lake, he'll be in to wrap things up a bit later on. But of course, hoping that you had a wonderful, wonderful night's rest. Wonderful weekend. And of course, you're ready to face September and whatever is on offer, huh?

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And of course, on Facebook, ZJB Radio, Spirit of Montserrat. More of our Mr. Stevenson, if you please. Ghetto Pain.

is that the anticipation is real high, because the notice from the Bank of Montserrat states that, hey, they anticipate that the online services will be fully restored by the end of our today, Monday. So the anticipation is real high. End of today. Could be midnight tonight. That's the end of today. If it's the end of the workday, that's at 4. And I know that many folks are just cooping. Yeah, checking every minute to see if it's back up and running. But they're hoping that it will be. They're hoping that it will be back up and running by the end of today. Yeah. Anticipation high. I was a fool for you. You never know how much you are into the bank app until it's down, you know. You realize that, hey, it's really and truly missing. I tell you, the way of life these

0: Good afternoon. I am Victoria Chalmers with Newswatch, which comes to you in association with Johnny's Mecca Fashions and TSO.
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0: There is 1 week to go before persons on Montserrat looking to further their education in the United Kingdom can apply for a full financial scholarship. Applications for the FCDO-funded Commonwealth Masters and PhD scholarships will open on September 8th and close on October 20th. The scholarships provide support to cover tuition, airfare, and living stipends beginning in September or October 2027. The details in the news at 6 this evening. In regional news, St. Kitts and Nevis Prime Minister Dr. Terence Drew has been hospitalized. The St. Kitts and Nevis Observer reported that Drew was admitted to the Joseph N. France JNF General Hospital on the evening of Sunday, August 30th, where he underwent observation, diagnostic reviews, and a comprehensive clinical evaluation. While his condition was described as stable, his medical team recommended that he be transported overseas for specialized observation and precautionary monitoring. In other news, President Donald Trump said the United States has struck a deal with Venezuela to control more than 65 billion barrels of its proven oil reserves. The U.S. president wrote on social media that the agreement would more than double American oil reserves and substantially lower gas prices for all Americans. In a late-night address on Saturday, Venezuela's interim president Delcy Rodriguez said the agreement would remain in force for 25 years. She hailed the deal as one that would help her nation's economic revival. In sports, the Dutch Football Federation is calling for an international summit to discuss the future of FIFA after becoming the latest nation to call for new leadership at the global football governing body on Sunday. In a statement, the federation said it no longer has confidence in FIFA President Gianni Infantino and offered to host an international summit to discuss ideas to reshape the organization. The Dutch Federation said there is a need for a new FIFA, not just a new president. That was Newswatch, which came to you in association with Johnny's Mecca Fashions and TSO. On behalf of ZJB's news team, I am Victoria Chalmers, wishing you a pleasant day.

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1: This is ZJB Radio Montserrat. Always here when you need us most.

Okay, so we have just about 14 minutes. It is now moving down past the hour of 3 o'clock. And we do apologize for the breaking transmission a short while ago. Experiencing some technical difficulties. But we're back up and running. So we say thanks to the techs for taking care of business. And once again, we do apologize for that break, all right? These things do happen, huh? So in just a bit, we do have an interview with the Road to Rock family as they get set to celebrate their 39th anniversary and the week of activities. So that's coming away in just a bit. And good afternoon.

So with 15 minutes now moving down past the hour of 3 o'clock, at this time we get into an interview with the Rotaract family on the 39th anniversary and, of course, the week of activities that is actually planned. All right, so here we go.

0: Hello listeners, this is Paulisa Reiner with ZJB Newsroom. Today I am with some guests from the Rotaract Club of Montserrat. And I'm going to let them introduce themselves and then we'll get started. We have a lot to talk about today, so let's get started.
1: Hi everyone, my name is Anna Johnson and I am currently the president of the Rotaract Club.
2: Hi everyone, my name is Carissa Brody. I am currently the fundraising director of the Rotaract Club of Montserrat.
3: And I am Davidson Alerte, the vice president of the Montserrat Rotaract Club.
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5: Hello everyone, my name is Marita Greenaway and I hold the position of the secretary of the Montserrat Rotaract Club.
0: Okay, thank you everyone. Okay, so I know that there was an election recently and a new executive team was announced for the Rotaract Club of Montserrat. So apart from those who have just introduced themselves, who else is part of the executive?
1: Yes, so we have Shania Bryan. She is the treasurer. And then we have Mauricio Bazzi. She is the assistant treasurer, along with Dante Daniel. She is the community service director. We also have Janiqua Wilkins, who is the assistant community service director, along with Jody Baptist, who is the international service director. And we have our public relations officer, Vanessa Mark. This year's theme that's guiding us, it's impact. So impact, leading change, inspiring service was selected as a continuation from the previous theme, lead. So while lead focused on developing leadership skills and encouraging members to embrace leadership opportunities, impact will focus on putting those skills into action. So throughout this Rotaract year 26-27, this theme will guide our efforts to create meaningful change within our club and community by encouraging members to take initiatives, strengthen service efforts, and inspire others through their action. Through this approach, we hope to build a stronger club, develop future leaders, and leave a lasting positive impact on Montserrat.
0: So I know that there are some events that have been planned that are upcoming. Would you be able to talk about that with us today as well?
1: Yes, of course. So coming up on the 5th of September, we are going to be celebrating 39 years. Mm-hmm. Yes, 39 years of amazing service given back to Montserrat. And we have quite a few activities coming up. Okay. For our 39th anniversary, we have some Charter Week activities. So today we are doing our media day here on ZJB. And then on the 1st of September, we are going to launch our A World Without Polio raffle. This will be launched on our social media. And then on the 2nd of September, we are going to fellowship with the Rotary Club of Montserrat. On the 3rd, we are going to launch our Getting to Know Our Rotaractors campaign on our social media. That's going to take place on the 3rd and the 4th. And then on the 5th, we are going to have our Charter Day School Zone Safety Project. So this is where we're going to be collaborating with the Royal Montserrat Police Force. Mm-hmm. And we are just going to be painting some of the no parking boxes outside of the schools and the pedestrian crossing, mm-hmm, and so forth with them. And then later that evening, we're going to have our 39th anniversary dinner. And this is where we're going to be fellowshipping with our members, you know, just to have a good time and vibe. Mm-hmm. And then on the 6th of September, we're going to be wrapping up our Charter Week activities with our Sea La Vie. And this is a beach day for our members. And it's also open to anyone who just want to come and enjoy themselves with us. We're going to have games and so forth.
0: So that one is for the community to participate in as well.
1: Yes, we're, mm-hmm, opening that to the community.
0: Okay. So what can people expect at this beach day? Like, are there going to be activities or
1: what? Yes, there are going to be quite a few
5: speech, games, and so forth. Just fellowship with each other and interact.
0: Vibing.
5: Yes. Okay. Absolutely.
0: No problem. And what else do you guys have planned for the rest of the year? Can you talk about that?
5: So some of our community service projects that we have coming up for this Rotaract year, we have our first one, which will be launched the first week of school, is called Ready, Set, Succeed. And this is an initiative where we're going to be donating school supplies to the public primary schools here in Montserrat. We also have another coming up. This one is Rosa Uber Initiative, is one where we're going to be providing transportation services to seniors along with single moms. And let's say if they want to pick up groceries from the store, they can call us, they will provide us with the cash, and we can get the items for them and return it to them, or we can pick them up, take them shopping, and they go back. Also, if they, let's say they want to run an errand to maybe the hospital or just anywhere in general, we will be able to provide that service to them. Some other initiatives that we have coming up as well, we have our Christmas feeding and donation drive, and this is where we're going to be sharing joy around Christmas. We are also going to have an environmental cleanup along with a cardio jam and wellness day. So yeah, so those are the initiatives that we have coming up for the year.
0: Okay.
5: And then we have, for our international service projects, I would have mentioned that one before, Roots to Results. And also we have Cultural Exchange along with our Bundles of Hope. And those are all projects that we are going to be collaborating with other Rotaract clubs within our district, 7030.
0: Can I ask each one of you, what are your expectations for this year? Like, under your role, what do you want to see for the future of Rotaract under your role?
2: So as professional service director, my role is mainly focused on professional and personal development of our members. I'm responsible for helping to organize activities that build practical and career-related skills, provide professional exposure, and create opportunities for networking and growth. So for this particular Rotaract year, I'm interested in giving our members the opportunity to learn skills that can be both useful professionally and personally, and in some cases could even help develop an additional source of income. So I'm looking forward to creating opportunities for them to learn, grow, and gain practical experience. So some of the events that I have on the our calendar for us to do, when it comes more to the practical skills and the opportunity for skills development and income, we're going to be hosting them for a tinting workshop and car detailing. We know a majority of persons on island have a vehicle of some sort or the other, some transportation. So even if it's for self-help in terms of tinting your vehicle, a bit of detailing, maybe the work that goes into it, what is needed, all that sort of appreciation when it comes to that. So those are two of the activities. We're also planning for CV and career development. So we're hoping to have a workshop, if we get persons to volunteer to assist in the practical part of it. Hoping to have a panel as well for some mock interviews where we would have members coming. They'll get help when it comes to their CV write-up, a bit of mock interviews if they're stated that what is potentially their opportune career option, and then getting some mock questions ahead of time just to prepare them. Like, okay, if you're going into an interview room, what is it that you can expect as questions? What is the best way to answer that question? Just to get a bit more better in that sort of field, because you know, sometimes when it comes to our nerves, when it comes to that sometimes, so to get them a bit more prepared for that. And our last planned activity would be for our bartending skills. Yeah, so I'm definitely looking forward to that one for sure. So that one is more practical introductory bartending skills, so such as drink preparation, the mixing techniques, presentation,

0: what plans do you have for the future?
1: Hi guys, as stated, I am the fundraising director of the club, and the goal basically is to make money for the club, and we have a bunch of upcoming projects that we would love the public support for. First, we have our fish fry and barbecue beach lime. We have our annual Starlight Night cookie popcorn sale. We have a Winter Wonderland bake sale, which from the name, I think all of us can guess that it's around Christmas time. Then we have our Christmas bingo, our soca fitness event, and we also have a sip and paint. And lastly, we have our polio raffle, which is a big event for the club. And Vice President Davidson would expound on what exactly it is.
2: Polio is a disease, and it's caused by the polio virus. It affects the nervous system, and in some severe cases, it could also cause paralysis that's permanent. The good news is that polio is preventable through vaccination, and us at Rotaract, we host a World Without Polio raffle, and once we collect all the funds, we will donate the funds in support to eradicating polio. We will be announcing the winners of the raffle on World Polio Day, which is the 24th of October.
0: Thank you very much. Okay, so before I let you go, what are your plans as Vice President? What are your hopes for the future of Rotaract this year?
2: As the Vice President, my role is to assist our President, Anna, in leading the club and overseeing the activities that we plan to achieve. And I would just like to see us help as much persons as possible and be of service to our community.
0: Thank you very much. Last but not least, I know your role isn't necessarily something that requires you to be out there, but I know that you're going to interact with Rotaractors and members of the community anyway. So what is your hope for the future for Rotaract?
1: Well, my role in Rotaract is to ensure that I prepare and circulate meeting agendas, taking and maintaining accurate meeting minutes, recording decisions, action items, and meeting deadlines, following up with assigned tasks when necessary, assisting the executive team with administrative duties, supporting and planning the execution of community projects. By doing all these roles, I am able to ensure that my team is well equipped when they are executing their community projects, ensuring that the community is well informed from what is polio straight down to the activities. So we ensure when we're promoting these events, you can learn from it as well, because you're probably sitting there wondering, well, what is polio? And us as a Rotaract team, we help you to be well informed and learn new things. So maybe from this initiative, you can probably learn what polio is. And this is what our group tries to promote, ensuring that members are well informed with what's going on in the world, along with ensuring that our youths have activities to do rather than using social media. We need to be more active, and that's what we try to promote. With that being said, we are recruiting members, and to join the Rotaract Club, you must be 18 years and older. I want everyone to know that Rotaract is more than a club. It's a chance for you to meet amazing people, develop yourself, serve your community, have fun, and create memories along the way. And I know from experience being that I joined, well, lately, I was afraid joining because I was saying, oh, I have to learn and meet new people that I don't know. And I was a little bit uncomfortable. But from my first meeting, I was like, I have to come back. So from my experience, I'm sure that you will definitely feel the same way. We're very welcoming and will ensure that every member, whether prospective members, current members, past members, would all feel comfortable and welcome in our group. So I'm just inviting one and all to come out and join our Rotaract Club.

0: We have meetings every other Wednesday in the month. We also post it on our social media platforms, so you will be able to know when our meeting is happening, and you could come out and just enjoy yourself.
1: And what are the social media handles?
0: Our social media handles are Rotarac M&I, that's on TikTok, Instagram, and on Facebook. You can get us at Rotarac Club of Montserrat.
1: Thank you very much. Before we go, is there anything else that you'd like to say, maybe to the director? Any final words that you'd like to say to the public, to listeners? Final words, encouragement.
2: I just want to say again, you know what, thank you to my team. This year we have 12 members on the executive board, and I must say that it's been great so far working with them, and I'm just happy that they chose to serve under my leadership, and I just look forward to an amazing year. And one thing I'm really looking forward to this year is going to conference in 2027. It's going to be in Grenada, and I want to come back home to Montserrat with a lot of things, a lot of prizes, awards, and so forth. So we are working really, really hard. Leadership is where the journey begins. Impact is the legacy we leave behind.
1: Thank you very much, everyone, for speaking with me today. And I wish you all the best for this year as well. And obviously, throughout the year, we'll see more of each other at ZJB. Yes?
2: Yes.
1: Yes?
2: Absolutely.
1: Yes.
2: Yes.
1: Okay. Thank you very much.

0: All right, so ZGB's afternoon time, now 27 minutes, moving up on the hour of 4 o'clock. They had it and interviewed the Rotaract family on their 39th anniversary week of activities. We're going to take a quick commercial break. We'll be back in a bit.
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5: The government of Montserrat is inviting applications from suitably qualified persons for the post of cook, helper, early childhood education within the Ministry of Education, Government of Montserrat. The purpose of this role is to ensure the environment, furniture, building and linen is clean and to plan, prepare and serve nutritious and healthy meals to enable the quality development of children attending the assigned center. Key responsibilities include planning and preparing nutritious meals for children, serving meals and assisting with the feeding of children, cleaning, sweeping, mopping, dusting, etc., all areas of center, keeping furniture, equipment, utensils, windows and linen clean, assisting with keeping children clean and safe during the school day, and assisting with the management of children during activities. The successful applicant should possess a secondary school leaving certificate or two CXC subjects to include English, a certificate in food handling and preparation, knowledge of nutrition and special dietary needs, and a clean police character certificate. The salary scale for this role is R44 to R36, that is EC 25,488 to $32,892 per annum. The deadline for application is September 4th, 2026. The government of Montserrat is inviting applications from suitably qualified persons for the post of personal assistant in the Ministry of Education. The personal assistant will be responsible to provide personal assistance to a pupil whose physical and cognitive development are delayed and needs personal help. Key responsibilities are to assist the pupil with his learning by providing help with his learning tasks, promptly assisting the pupil with meals and personal hygiene on an emergent basis, assisting the pupil to engage as far as possible in the activities of other pupils, assisting the pupil to move around the school yard and the playground when needed so that he or she can have access to the activities of the other pupils, collecting and recording data which will assist in the monitoring of the pupil's progress, performing other job-related duties as directed by the classroom teacher and or the school management, and may be required to attend specific workshops at the direction of the education psychologist and or school management. The successful applicant should have passed at least 3 CSEC subjects, including English and maths, a demonstrable love for caring for children and other vulnerable groups, and the ability to treat all persons with respect, regardless of ethnicity, vulnerability, or learning challenges. The salary scale for this position is R38 to R31, that is, EC 30,348 to $39,708 per annum. The deadline for application is September 4th, 2026.
6: The Ministry of Buildings, Utilities, Infrastructure, Labor, Transportation and Ecclesiastical Affairs advises the public that a service fee will now apply to all cesspool truck sewage removal service requests made through the Public Works Department. For residential properties, the fee will be $50, while for commercial properties, the fee will be $100. 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Kindly note, payments must be made prior to execution of the service at the ministry's cashier station located at the Ministry of Built headquarters on the ground floor at the traffic section. Cashiering services are available Monday to Friday, 8:15 a.m. to 2 p.m. The Ministry of Built remains committed to delivering a reliable and efficient sewage removal service to the Munsrat community.
7: The Ministry of Agriculture, Lands, Housing, Environment, Youth Affairs and Sports invites suitably qualified suppliers to submit quotations for the decommissioning, removal, supply and installation of new commercial chiller and freezer equipment at the government abattoir. The request for quotation was published on July 31st, 2026, with the submission deadline of September 2nd, 2026. Interested suppliers should also note that 4 official site visits will be conducted between August 10th and August 21st, 2026. Participation in a site visit is encouraged to allow tenderers to assess the project requirements.

The RFQ documents can be obtained from the following websites: tenders.gov.ms or mytenders.co.uk.

access, education, roadworks, healthcare, public housing? Are these some of your concerns? Friday, 4th September, 6 p.m. sharp at Gary Morris Bar in Salem. Team United Alliance is hosting a town hall, town hall, town hall. All are invited, all ages, everybody and them somebody. We want to hear from you. Now forget the dates. Friday the 4th of September, 6 p.m. at Gary Morris Bar in Salem. Team United Alliance Town Hall Meeting. Come now talk. Come and hear from your team.

The hurricane season is upon us and preparations should have begun to secure our homes. However, we often neglect our immediate surroundings that include trees. Trees are valuable, but during a storm, they can cause property damage or serious injury. Now is the time to inspect your trees and remove overhanging branches that can damage buildings. Call Montserrat Utilities Limited to clear branches from utility lines. Prune unusually long branches and other branches that are causing the tree to look unbalanced. Dispose of pruned branches properly so that they do not become projectiles in a storm. This message was brought to you by the Department of Environment and CJB Radio.

0: The annual migration of marine turtles to lay eggs on Montserrat has begun. To ensure the welfare of the nesting turtle and its eggs, you are encouraged not to drive or light bonfires on the beaches where turtles are nesting. You are also encouraged to keep your dogs on a leash if you are taking them for a walk on the beach. All species of marine turtles are listed under CITES Appendix 1, which prohibits international trade. Many nations, including Montserrat, also protect turtles with local legislation, such as the Turtles Act, Chapter 12.06, under the laws of Montserrat. This message comes to you complements the Ministry of Agriculture, Lands, Housing and the Environment, and ZJB Radio.
1: The Ministry of Agriculture is informing the public that the procedure for an animal to be slaughtered at the Braids Abattoir has been modified. Farmers are now required to reach out to the Veterinary and Livestock Department to register their animals for slaughter, ensuring that the necessary checks are conducted prior to the animal's arrival at the abattoir. Any animal that has not been registered with the department for the essential checks and documentation will not be permitted for processing. It is important to note that registration for slaughter can occur up to 1 week before the scheduled slaughter date to guarantee that all animals are processed in a timely manner. The Veterinary and Livestock Department can be contacted at 491-2076 to schedule appointments.
2: The environment is precious, it means a lot to us. The environment is precious, protection is a must.
0: The hurricane season is upon us and preparations should have begun to secure our homes. However, we often neglect our immediate surroundings that include trees. Trees are valuable, but during a storm, they can cause property damage or serious injury. Now is the time to inspect your trees and remove overhanging branches that can damage buildings. Call Montserrat Utilities Limited to clear branches from utility lines. Prune unusually long branches and other branches that are causing the tree to look unbalanced. Dispose of pruned branches properly so that they do not become projectiles in a storm. This message was brought to you by the Department of Environment and CJB Radio.
3: Do you feel you've been treated unfairly by a government department or a public authority? 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The commission investigates complaints about maladministration, unfair treatment, delays, abuse of power, discrimination, discourtesy, and possible breaches of human rights by a government department or public authority. If you believe you have suffered an injustice, you can make a complaint in writing to the commission. The Complaints Commission works independently, fairly, and confidentially to help resolve complaints and promote good governance in Montserrat. The members of the Complaints Commission are Siobhan Gerald as the chairperson, Leroy Graves, and yours truly, Glenn Francis. For more information or to submit a complaint, email info@mnicomplaints.ms, or you can contact 1-664-491-2195 or 491-3195, or visit our website mnicomplaints.ms for more information. Complaints Commission of Montserrat, promoting fairness, accountability, and justice for all.
4: Yes, so we're moving along 7 minutes past the hour of 4 o'clock, and electricity and water customers are advised that MOL's monthly disconnection program will be carried out, well, started earlier today. And customers with outstanding balances as at July this year, your Access Cell All Arrears, Electricity and water accounts will only be reactivated after the reconnection fee and all outstanding bills are paid. The deposits on these accounts may also be reviewed, and customers have found tampering with MUL meters after services have been disconnected will be prosecuted. So please avoid being disconnected by settling your accounts on time.

So we have 10 minutes now, moving down past the hour. Yeah, man, 10 minutes past 4 o'clock, Monday afternoon, inside the final one of August 2026. Final week out as well for the school children. The teachers, they're getting themselves sorted. Must say hi and howdy to the folks within the Ministry of Education. Yeah, man, getting things in place for the start of the new academic year come next week. But in the meantime, in comes Eddie Prince, Dear Brain.

0: Only so much, eh?
1: Danger.
0: Eddie Prince Debris, he's a part of the Power and Sounds of family. Something tagged Danger. Bringing us to 15 minutes past the 4 o'clock. Many folks are heading home after work. Hoping that you had a wonderful day on the job. Yeah, you got through all that you set out to do. Now heading into your comfort zone, eh? Well, on a Monday on the afternoon show, 4 to 5, inside the Free Up segment, we take care of the local sounds. Getting set for year-end as well. Yes, so every Monday, that's how we play it, between 4 and 5. Keeping the local sounds alive, eh? In the meantime, this brother is Nicemore, Silford Nicemore. He says to spend the money, chilling out a bit in 2007, locally.

0: It's Silford Nice Moore. Must say good afternoon to the entire Moore family. Hope that you folks are doing well.
1: Spend the money, don't send it back to England.
0: Back from the year 2007. He says to
1: spend the money,
0: there you go.
1: Send it back to England.
0: Just featuring the year 2007 for a bit. Inside the local segment on a Monday afternoon, this is how we play it, 4 to 5. Getting set for year-end as well. This brother is Jawanza. His songs were quite popular last week, midweek, when several things were happening in the country. But he's back with this one, Foreign, from 2007. Good afternoon to you, Wanza.

Leroy Daly Jawanza to the Honourable Member of the Opposition. Yeah, the Honourable Nayota Malkia. She's getting set to celebrate real soon as well. Another birthday. Keep it locked, you'll find out when. But in the meantime, she says, help me to help me. Election. Getting closer now to 4:30.

Well, usually on a Monday, no CPL matches. Usually a travel day, a rest day. But it's Trinidad's 64th independence celebration. And as part of the celebrations, guess what? They'll be taking on the Guyana Amazon Warriors, the Trinbago Knight Riders at 5 o'clock. That's in another 32 minutes or so. Mm-hmm. What is it? Chicken curry or curry chicken? Something like that. On Trinidad's 64th independence celebrations. That's at 5 o'clock. Queen's Park Oval. The Guyana Amazon Warriors, they'll be up against the Trinbago Knight Riders, who are actually having a rough time in the 2026 edition of the CPL. Hoping they can pull out a win tonight. Yeah, on their Independence Day. But in the meantime, I can tell you that this young lady, I'm going to say young lady, celebrated her birthday yesterday. She's somewhere around. It's the Storm, Vicky Larka. She says the Storm. That's the title of it. Hey, Vicky, happy belated birthday. Hoping that you had a wonderful one.

Yes, yeah, celebrated a birthday yesterday, the storm, Vicky Laka. Singing about this storm. 28 minutes on 5 o'clock. Inside the local segment until 5, don't forget at 5 o'clock, we do have Community Diary. 6 o'clock, a major newscast. Then, of course, Cecil Sipiki, the Caveman Lake. Yeah, he'll be in to take your business until 11 o'clock tonight. In the meantime, when it comes drama, Maddie, Peter Sullivan from the year 2007. He says to keep it so, don't try and change nothing.

So from Peter Matty, yeah, Jumma Matty to Daffin Rakitang Williams. He wasn't in the competition last year. Don't know if he's going to make a return again this year.

0: His name is Silford Nicemore. Something for our children, eh? Violence and badness is out of style.
1: Don't be a menace of society.
0: Yeah, the words, eh? The lyrics. 5 o'clock. Hoping that you enjoy the free up segment on this Monday. Remember, every Monday, 4 to 5, we take care of all the local sounds. Getting into the season as well, huh? And I don't know how many of you right now realize that, hey, it's getting dark early evening again. Yeah, sun rise a bit later as well. September morning around the corner in a matter of hours. Usually when it's back to school, yeah, pretty dark and all of that, huh? So we're entering that season. We have had early sunrise and late sunsets for a bit. Heading into that time.

Thank you as well, Silford Nice Moore, as we get set for Community Diary. And the registration is now open for candidates who wish to write CSEC exams in January next year. Registration closes on Friday, October 23rd. Please note, a late fee would be charged after CXC's deadline and further charges for late or very late registrations. Are you between the ages of 10 and 19 and interested in cricket? In an effort to revive youth cricket in Montserrat, P&J Services is launching a youth cricket coaching program. Coaching sessions will be held every Saturday from 9 a.m. to 12 noon. Registration ends on Friday, September 11th. Parents of interested persons are encouraged to register by contacting Winston Jeff Lane at 496-0082 or Jamari Lane at 392-3474. Come out, get involved, develop your skills, and help us bring youth cricket back to life here in Montserrat. The Montserrat Community College is pleased to inform new and returning students that enrollment for the 2026-2027 academic year is ongoing. Applications are invited from persons wishing to pursue the advanced level program, that's CAPE, nursing education, technical and vocational programs, and continuing education in support of all programs is also offered. Returning or part-time students and individuals wishing to enroll at the college for the first time must complete and submit application forms. A non-refundable fee of $25 must be paid when submitting the application. Application forms are currently available at the college Monday through to Friday from 8:30 a.m. to 3 p.m. Kindly note that the college numbers are 491-9009 or 496-9009 for any further details. 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Well, Woodlands, near the telephone exchange, you will be without electricity tomorrow, Tuesday, September 1, from 8 a.m. to 11 a.m. That is for folks living in Woodlands near the telephone exchange. You will be without electricity tomorrow morning from 8 until 11. Attention parents and guardians of incoming kindergarten and grade 1 students. The Braids Primary School warmly invites you to their Meet Your Class Teacher and Orientation Afternoon. That's happening this Wednesday, September 2nd, 4:30 p.m. at the Braids Primary School. This is a wonderful opportunity to meet your child's teacher, learn about classroom routines and expectations, receive important information for the new school year, and ask any questions you may have. 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They do look forward to welcoming you on Wednesday, September 2nd, 4:30 p.m. at the Braids Primary School. Braids Primary School. Together, we help every child aim high. Calling all Calypsonians, we want to hear from you. The Montserrat Arts Council invites all Calypsonians to discuss the future of Calypso. This meeting will be held on Thursday, September 3rd at the Multipurpose Stadium at 4:30 p.m. sharp. Come for an open discussion as we get ready for our end-of-year celebrations. For further information, contact the Montserrat Arts Council's office in Little Bay via email at info@artscouncil.ms or call 495-8555. The Registry Department, Supreme Court, would be closed to the public from 12 noon on Friday, September 4th. Normal office hours will resume on Monday, September 7th at 8 a.m. They do apologize for any inconvenience caused. And finally, in this bulletin,
The Isles Bay Beach Bar will be closed from, well, they actually close from today, the 31st of August, until October 2nd for their annual cleaning and maintenance, and they'd like to apologize for any inconvenience caused. And that's it for this bulletin, which came to you in association with our good friends at Social Security.

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bit of an overcast afternoon getting into the evening, so why not? Cruising with you in mind, of course, Monday, 31st of August. 28 minutes away from 6 o'clock. Don't forget at 6, our major newscast. That is the news at 6. Then Cecil Sapeke, the caveman Lake. He'll take care of business until 11 o'clock.

0: access, education, roadworks, healthcare, public housing? Are these some of your concerns? Friday, 4th September, 6 p.m. sharp at Gary Moore's Bar in Salem, Team United Alliance is hosting a town hall. All are invited, all ages, everybody and them somebody. We want to hear from you. Now forget the dates. Friday the 4th of September, 6 p.m. at Gary Moore's Bar in Salem. Team United Alliance Town Hall Meeting. Come now, talk. Come and hear from your team.
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2: In the headlines, primary teachers trained to introduce new integrated science curriculum here. Rotaract Montserrat celebrates 39th anniversary with community activities. And Jamaica government vows to intensify the fight against drug trafficking. Good evening, I am Paulisa Reiner and this is The News at 6, which comes to you in association with the Bank of Montserrat Limited. Now for the news. Primary school teachers on Montserrat are now better equipped to introduce the integrated science curriculum for kindergarten to grade 6. This as the Montserrat National Trust hosted a one-day teacher training workshop for all primary school teachers and principals as part of the Ministry of Education's Teacher Training Week. Keola Green tells us more.
3: The workshop, held on July 19th, formed part of the Darwin Plus Local Project Youth Biodiversity and Climate Advocate Training and Certificate and supported the introduction of Integrated Science Curriculum Framework for kindergarten to grade 6 students. Developed to strengthen environmental education within primary schools on Montserrat, the framework integrates biodiversity, climate change and the blue economy while promoting environmental stewardship, advocacy and responsible citizenship among young learners. During the training, educators were introduced to curriculum support guides and teacher resources, including lesson plans, activities, assessment approaches, and reflection exercises for each grade level. The program placed strong emphasis on active, inquiry-based, and experiential learning using Montserrat's local plants, animals, habitats, weather patterns, and environmental issues to make lessons more relevant to students. The key feature of the workshop was a practical modeling the lessons session. Teachers were placed in groups according to their respective grade levels and assigned topics from the curriculum. These included plants and animals around us, what living things need, people and nature, why biodiversity matters, how ecosystems work together, human impact on biodiversity, and Montserrat's biodiversity in focus. Teachers also participated in live outdoor practical sessions based on their assigned grade-level topics. These sessions allowed educators to explore how environmental concepts could be taught using Montserrat's natural environment as a practical learning space. Teachers engaged in open discussion, shared classroom experiences, and provided feedback on how the lessons and activities could be adapted to meet the needs of students at their respective grade levels. The practical activities encouraged learner-centered approaches, including questioning, participation, observation, and hands-on learning. Local examples discussed included the Center Hills Forest Reserve, Montserrat Oriole, the Mountain Chicken, Montserrat Orchid, Pribby, coastal ecosystems, dry forests, native trees, and other local wildlife. The training also provided teachers and principals with an opportunity to contribute to their classroom experience to the continued refinement of the curriculum support materials, helping to ensure that the resources are relevant, practical, and suitable for use in Montserrat's primary schools. The integrated science curriculum support materials were developed with the involvement of local educational experts, helping to ensure that the content reflects Montserrat's educational context and local environment. Through the Darwin Plus Local Project, the Montserrat National Trust says it is working to strengthen environmental education and equip children and young people with the knowledge, skills, and confidence to become biodiversity and climate advocates in their schools and communities while contributing to greater environmental awareness and ecological resilience across Montserrat. Keola Green, ZJB News.
2: Montserrat's first indigenous commercial bank, the Bank of Montserrat, is optimistic about its future prospects and the continued development of Montserrat. Chairperson Venita KB says the bank's strategic priorities include enhancing digital banking services and customer experience and supporting economic development through responsible lending. The bank says it is also committed to improving operational efficiency, investing in employee development and succession planning, strengthening risk management and compliance frameworks, and delivering sustainable value to shareholders and stakeholders. Mrs. KB, speaking at the annual general meeting, stated that as Montserrat continues to advance its development agenda, the bank stands ready to play its role as a trusted financial partner in supporting growth, investment, and financial inclusion across the island. She says the 2025 financial year was characterized by continued global economic uncertainty, evolving monetary conditions, and moderate but persistent inflationary pressures. Within Montserrat, economic activity continued to expand, although at a more moderate pace than in previous years. According to the ECCB's annual economic and financial review, real economic growth was estimated at 2.4% in 2025, following growth of 3.6% in 2024. Economic activity continued to be supported by public sector investment, construction activity, wholesale and retail trade, and major infrastructure developments. Construction remained a key driver of growth, expanding by approximately 10%, supported by the new National Hospital, social housing initiatives, and utility infrastructure upgrades. Inflation also fell from 4.5% to 1.7%. The Rotaract Club of Montserrat is celebrating its 39th anniversary with a week of activities focused on service and community engagement. The activities form part of Rotaract Montserrat's ongoing commitment to service and giving back to the island. Speaking to ZJB News, President Anna Johnson said the anniversary falls on September 5th, with activities beginning with Media Day, celebrated Monday, and continuing throughout the week. Some of the activities include a social media raffle, fellowship activities, and a school zone safety project in collaboration with the Royal Montserrat Police Service, RMPS. The anniversary week will wrap up on September 6th with a beach day featuring games and other activities. Johnson said the event will also be open to members of the wider community.
4: Coming up on the 5th of September, we are going to be celebrating 39 years. Yes, 39 years of amazing service, giving back to Montserrat. And we have quite a few activities coming up. For our 39th anniversary, we have some Charter Week activities. So today we are doing our Media Day here on ZJB. And then on the 1st of September, we are going to launch our A World Without Polio raffle. This will be launched on our social media. And then on the 2nd of September, we are going to fellowship with the Rotary Club of Montserrat. On the 3rd, we are going to launch our Getting to Know Our Rotaractors campaign on our social media. That's going to take place on the 3rd and the 4th. And then on the 5th, we are going to have our Charter Day School Zone Safety Project. So this is where we're going to be collaborating with the Royal Montserrat Police Force. Mm-hmm. And we are just going to be painting some of the no parking boxes outside of the schools and the pedestrian crossing, mm-hmm. and so forth with them. And then later that evening, we're going to have our 39th anniversary dinner. And this is where we're going to be fellowshipping with our members, you know, just to have a good time and vibe. Mm-hmm. And then on the 6th of September, we're going to be wrapping up our Charter Week activities with our C'est la vie And this is a beach day for our members. And it's also open to anyone who just want to come and enjoy themselves with us. We're going to have games and so forth. Mm-hmm. We're opening that to the community. There are going to be quite a few beach games and so forth. Just fellowship with each other and interact.
2: Rotaract Club of Montserrat President Anna Johnson. Montserrat participated in the 2026 Eastern Caribbean Currency Union's Generative AI and Python Summer Camp Regional Showcase and Closing Ceremony last Friday. 21 chatbots and 11 multimedia creations competed for the top prizes in the two respective categories, held under the theme Innovating Solution, Empowering Communities. Montserrat's submission in the chatbox category was a collaboration with Anguilla and St. Kitts, under the theme Island Waves. Team Montserrat included Maxwell Ross, who served as facilitator, Hadassah Williams, team lead, and members Kai Gray, Khan Gray, Chazen Green, and Zaniah Francis. Williams presented the chat box for the Inland Revenue Department Anguilla with the aim of assisting them in limiting in-person customer services.
5: It was really to complement what they already have by giving customers another way to find information and get assistance without going physically to the Inland Revenue Department or contacting their staffs immediately or going to different pages just to find out what I might need to fill out this specific form or pay my taxes. Some of our main features included multilingual support in English, Spanish, and Chinese, which are the three main languages that was presented by our client found on the island, as well as speech-to-text and voice features. So the speech-to-text is for the persons who don't feel like typing, and the voice features is like voice note for persons who might not, it's not easy for them to type or has a disability of any sort. They can have a conversation with Ida in a dialogue form. We also incorporated AI with IRD's related information so users can ask questions conversationally and it's not giving you straight to the point. We don't do this or anything. It's just a flow of the conversation. Ida can also guide users through a USL tax estimate, which clearly states that the results is just only an estimate so that the persons know it's not authorized by the Inland Revenue Department that what Ida is saying is your estimate or what your taxes is supposed to be is your tax. Users can access official IRD documents and fillable forms instead of going to the Inland Revenue Department, get directions to the Inland Revenue Department without being lost, especially if you're new to Anguilla. And if AI isn't enough, they can request to chat with an actual IRD staff member while using Ida. On the staff side, we also developed an admin panel, so the system isn't only designed around the customer experience. The main idea behind Ida is that AI handles the routine while humans are still there for the situations that need a human touch.
2: Speaking to ZGB News, Williams also described what it was like working on the project.
5: Working on this project was definitely an experience. There were moments where something didn't work perfectly and then 5 minutes later, you're wondering, but wait, this is working now. That was actually one of the best parts of the experience because it taught us how to solve problems, test our ideas, work together as a team, and keep improving the product. It also wasn't just about programming. We had to think about the people who would actually use Ida, especially for the persons with disabilities. We thought about the design, the accessibility, the different languages, the voice interaction, and how someone could eventually reach a real IRD staff member when they needed additional help. I think one of the biggest things I learned is that AI is most useful when you're solving an actual human problem with it. Seeing everything come together from an idea into something we could actually demonstrate was probably the most rewarding part. And as a team, we are proud that we created something specifically connecting to Anguilla and a real service in their community. I'm most proud that we didn't create technology just for the sake of saying we use AI. We tried to create something that could actually make a person's experience easier. And that's what IDA represents to us, technology with a purpose, but still with an Anguillan human touch.
2: Hadassah Williams. The Organization of Eastern Caribbean States Pharmaceutical Procurement Service, OECSPPS, is celebrating 40 years of service to Montserrat and other territories. Formed on August 1, 1986, the PPS has been a success story delivering emergency medical supplies dispatched following a disaster and life-saving commodities made available during a disease outbreak. The anniversary is commemorated under the theme Honoring Our Legacy, Inspiring the Future. It began with approximately 200 medicines and an annual procurement value of $2 million EC dollars and has evolved into one of the Caribbean's most respected regional health institutions. Currently, the OECS Pharmaceutical Procurement Service procures approximately 1,100 medicines and essential health commodities. These include pharmaceuticals, medical supplies, laboratory products, reproductive health commodities, and radiological supplies, with an annual procurement portfolio approaching 30 million EC dollars. In the region, Prime Minister of St. Kitts and Nevis, Dr. Terence Drew, is to be transported overseas for specialized medical observation after being admitted to hospital with mild discomfort, nausea, and a headache. The Cabinet Secretariat said Drew presented at the Joseph N. France General Hospital on Sunday evening and was immediately admitted for observation and a thorough clinical evaluation.
6: The St. Kitts and Nevis government says Prime Minister Dr. Terence Drew remains awake, alert, and in stable condition after a medical scare, but he is to be flown out of the country for further treatment abroad. An official statement from the Cabinet Secretariat said Prime Minister Drew went to the main local hospital last night after what was described as symptoms of mild discomfort, nausea, and headache, and was immediately admitted. The statement said, and we are quoting, "The medical team and specialists at JNF General Hospital have attended to the Prime Minister continuously over the last 18 hours. Following comprehensive analysis and diagnostic reviews, his treating physician are satisfied with his overall condition, confirming that he remains awake, alert, and stable." It said further, "Out of an abundance of caution and based on the medical team's observations since his admission, the full medical team has advised that Prime Minister Drew be transported abroad for specialized observation and precautionary monitoring. Arrangements are currently underway to facilitate this transport." The government said it will provide a further update at 7 p.m. on Monday local time. The official statement concluded, and I quote, "The cabinet and the government of St. Kitts and Nevis request that the nation keep Prime Minister Drew in their prayers for a swift and full recovery. The public is assured that government business continues seamlessly and without interruption."
2: That report from WPG 10. And finally, in Jamaica, National Security Minister Dr. Horace Chang says the government will not relent in its efforts to stop the shipment of illicit drugs at the ports of entry. He was speaking on Nationwide at 5 last Friday in the wake of the recent seizure of thousands of pounds of cocaine and marijuana at a port in Kingston.
7: The ships that move out of KL, you go to Europe, they come from the East Coast of the United States, and they go as far as Australia and South Asia. Goods coming to Panama, it finds ideal to get to somewhere. It's near enough to be an ideal port to get your goods for transshipment, or goods come from the East Coast of the United States, which may come on smaller boats and then bigger boats bring. So it's potentially one of the economic pillars of the country, and drugs of this sort will destroy that. And we have to approach aggressively, without any apology, and deal with it effectively. So far, our security officers have done very well, but with this level, we need international support and international cooperation. Hence, the American coalition against cartels is a real threat to the economy, and this government is going to put aggressively without apology, and we're going to work with our partners internationally, and we're going to stop this problem.
2: The shipments were intercepted between August 5th and 7th during a joint operation involving the Jamaica Constabulary Force and Jamaica Customs Agency. Two of the cocaine shipments were destined for Spain, while another was headed for Florida. 8 people are in police custody as investigators work to identify and dismantle the transnational criminal networks beyond the shipments. The police say more than 7,000 kilograms of cocaine have been seized since the start of the year. According to Dr. Chang, work is underway to make adjustments to the Evidence Act to limit the quantity of drugs taken to court.
7: A small concern was raised back so much to the police controlling so much drug contraband at the warehouse for evidence. It's a big problem for us, but we have been discussing that in the Ministry of Justice for some years now, and I expect results soon, because in modern time, we don't need to keep this huge ton of cocaine or guns or any kind of contraband and stuff. But it needs some change to our Evidence Act so we can have a proper route of taking samples, identifying them, keeping them safe, and getting them to court. This old primitive means of taking handfuls of guns or cocaine to court is obvious, primitive and risky. Not only in terms of the risk of any failure in terms of corruption or otherwise, but the risk of people begin to invade the space, the police is at risk.
2: Meanwhile, Dr. Chang says Jamaica's success in dealing with organized crime is being held up as a model for other jurisdictions.
7: Jamaica has achieved a success which is being looked at by others, despite of what I call veil and criticism by many of liberals, intellectuals. The fact is the success we have had in working the security force, that is the combination of the Jamaica Defence Force and the police, has drawn international attention as others look towards the model to see how they can effectively deal with organized criminals in their communities, because the criminals operate across borders. They have no borders. They operate from producer countries to transshipment zones into destinations across the globe, and requires fierce collaboration, but at the local level requires optimum security and military pressure. And we have done it very well now, as I said, it's drawing attention for smaller jurisdictions in particular.
2: Dr. Horace Chang, Jamaica's Minister of National Security. That was the news, which came to you in association with the Bank of Montserrat Limited.
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7: Watch the clock, it's goal for Bale!
8: Joe Root's second stint as England captain is off to a flying start as his side cruised to a comfortable 194-run win over Pakistan at Lord's to seal the series, going 2-0 up with a game to go. On a pitch that was heavily weighted towards the bowlers, England advanced their lead by 32 runs on day 4 to set Pakistan a huge total of 389 to win. Mohammed Abbas tore through England's tail on Sunday, taking a haul of 5 wickets as the host were bowled out for 208 runs. Pakistan were unable to surpass the host lead with a rootless Ollie Robinson back at his happy hunting ground at Lord's, taking 4 wickets on Sunday to bring up a match haul of 8 as the host rattled their way through the visitors' batting lineup. In more cricket news, Pakistan have responded to their series defeat by England by taking the extraordinary step of dropping 7 players, calling up 5 uncapped players and releasing their head coach. After 2 one-sided defeats in the first 2 tests, the tourists have revamped their squad and backroom staff for the third and final match of the series at Edgbaston. 5 of the players dropped Mohammed the third and final match of the series at Edgbaston. 5 of the players dropped Mohammed Rizwan, Imam Ul Haq, Salman Ali,

0: camp, which ended over the weekend. 22 of the Caribbean's most promising young female cricketers took part in the camp as Cricket West Indies steps up preparations for the ICC Under-19 Women's T20 World Cup in January of next year. Brathwaite says the players are ready to put in the necessary work to ensure that their World Cup campaign is a success.
1: To be honest, I would say the coaches, like, this coaching staff that we have right now is, like, we're very comfortable with them. The girls are very comfortable, open to learn new things, and, yeah, it's been good. The girls are very willing to learn, and they've been working hard in preparation for the World Cup in January.
0: The talented Barbadian batter also says the camp has helped her to identify areas of her own game that need improvement as she continues her development.
1: I need to improve on my control and my balance and work more on my stroke play. Because now I have the ball hidden in the game already, so I just need to work on my stroke play.
0: Ebony Brathwaite. In tennis, Novak Djokovic broke down in tears during a U.S. Open first-round defeat by Argentina's Mariano, which provided further evidence age is fast catching up with the 39-year-old great. The 24-time Grand Slam champion was overcome by emotion in the deciding set of a dramatic match where he struggled physically throughout and had to vomit into a towel bin. Djokovic, seeded fourth, showed the fight for which he has always been renowned before succumbing to a 7-6, 7-5, 5-7, 4-6, 6-2, 6-1 loss in a humid New York. It was the first time the Serb had been beaten in the opening round at Flushing Meadows and the first time he had lost in the opening round of a Grand Slam tournament since 2006. And finally, Lionel Messi on Monday announced his retirement from international soccer in an Instagram post showing a handwritten notebook entry in Spanish. Messi confirmed that he is retiring from Argentina's national team at the age of 39. And in a footnote at the end, he added, and I quote, "I wrote these words on July 21st, 2 days after the final. Today, after what happened with my dad, I am even more convinced than before," unquote. Messi's father died on August 8th at a hospital in a central Argentina city. He was 68. Messi, who played in 6 World Cups, won the tournament in Qatar in 2022 and led Argentina to the final in 2026, losing to Spain. The Argentina captain is his country's all-time leading goal scorer and most capped player. Messi has scored 125 goals in 207 games for the national team. He's the highest scoring man in South American soccer history.
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3: And now for a local weather forecast, valid up to 8 p.m. tomorrow, Tuesday, September 1st. Lingering moisture and instability associated with a tropical wave moving out the area may generate cloudy and unsettled weather conditions for tonight. Conditions are expected to improve tomorrow. Weather tonight mostly cloudy with a 40% or moderate chance of showers. Weather tomorrow partly cloudy, becoming cloudy at times with a 40% or moderate chance of showers. Winds east at 17 to 28 kilometers per hour or 10 to 17 miles per hour with lighter spells at times. Seas 0.9 to 1.5.

5 meters or 3 to 5 feet. 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The next newscast from ZJB's News Desk will be the morning news tomorrow at 6 minutes after 7. 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And Jamaica government vows to intensify the fight against drug trafficking. A reminder that you can listen again to the news by logging on to www.zjbradio.com, or you can link us on the Spirit of Montserrat Facebook page. For ZJB News, I am Paulisa Reiner, wishing you all, on behalf of the rest of the news team, a very pleasant evening.

Sound Lover bring to you on this Monday evening. There you have it, folks. The news at 6. It was Edgy Radio. Cecil AK with you till 11 o'clock this evening. It's another Monday. Well, as a matter of fact, it's the final Monday for the month of August. As we welcome in another month tomorrow. Yeah, but in the meantime, hope that you had a productive Monday. Taking you through the nighttime ZGB Radio. You keep it right here to 95.5, 88.3 FM. 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

think that's what we're doing right about now. Right inside your life, taking you places. Or maybe just hanging out with us. Maybe you're stationary right now, just relaxing, hanging out with the Nation Station's Edge Radio on this Monday evening. You're just joining us. Welcome aboard. It's always a pleasure having you with us.

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1: Gotta bring in Freddie. Freddie McGregor this time. Can't Stop Loving You. We got an evening time of 10 on 7. 7 o'clock BBC World News.

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1: Okay, folks, let's take a look at Community Diary. Here we go, and this is interruption for tomorrow. Mull carrying out maintenance work tomorrow in the Woodlands area. That's Woodlands near the telephone exchange. Tomorrow, September 1st, from around 8 a.m. to 11 a.m. And these interruptions will enable the company's staff to carry out line maintenance work in this area. So folks in the area, take note of that. So that's happening for tomorrow. Attention, parents and guardians of incoming kindergarten and grade one students. Braids Primary School warmly invites you to our Meteor Class Teacher and Orientation Afternoon, Wednesday, September 2nd, 4:30 p.m. at the Braids Primary School. This is a wonderful opportunity to meet your child's teacher, learn about classroom routines and expectations, receive important information for the next school year, and ask any questions you may have. And we encourage all parents and guardians of our kindergarten and grade one students to attend as we work together to give every child the very best start to the school year. So that's happening Wednesday, this coming Wednesday, September 2nd, 4:30 p.m. at the Braids Primary School. The Braids Primary School, together we help every child aim high. The Registry Department, Supreme Court, would be closed to the public from 12 noon on Friday, this coming Friday, September 4th. Normal office hours will resume on Monday, September 7th at 8 a.m. And they apologize for any inconvenience this closure may cause. Calling all Calypsonians, we want to hear from you. The Muntserrat Arts Council invites all Calypsonians to discuss the future of Calypso. And this meeting will be held on Thursday, this coming Thursday, September 3rd, at the Multipurpose Stadium at 4:30 p.m. sharp. 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Once again, call 491-6057 to be part of that activity. The Munster Community College is pleased to inform new and returning students that enrollment for the 2026-2027 academic year is ongoing. Applications invited from persons wishing to pursue CAPE, that's the Advanced Level Program, Nursing Education, Technical and Vocational Programs, Continuing Education in support of all programs is also offered. Returning or part-time students and individuals wishing to enroll at the college for the first time must complete and submit application forms. A non-refundable fee, that's a non-refundable fee of $25, must be paid when submitting the application. Application forms are currently available at the college Monday through Friday from 8:30 a.m. to 3 p.m. Kindly contact the college on 491-9009 or 496-9009 for further information. Okay, folks, that's where we're going to leave it there for Community Diary. Here is Jibrida. We got 20 minutes down past the hour of 7.

Getting down to 7:30, folks. Music coming in from Tabu Jubui. Chucky Calls Andrew, Answers, that is. Prior to that, heard one entitled Letting Go of Yesterday. Yeah, getting down to 7:30. Gotta bring to the obituaries right about now.

It is with heavy hearts and profound sadness that the family announces the passing of Anne Dyer White, formerly of Coghill and Alveston, but who last resided in the United Kingdom. She peacefully transitioned at her home in London, England, surrounded by family on Wednesday, July 1st, at the age of 89. Her husband, Reuben White, preceded her in death. She is left to mourn her three children, Leroy Christopher in the United States, Vernella and Dean Dyer in the United Kingdom, her eight grandchildren, Gavin Christopher in Canada, Thomas, Joshua, Mark, Olivia, John and Jessica Christopher in the United States, and Cameron Dyer in the United Kingdom, her five great-grandchildren, Kimiko and Naomi Christopher in Canada, Cameron Jr., Kai, and Navina Dyer in the United Kingdom, daughter-in-law Tanya McLean Christopher in the United States, and granddaughter-in-law Maria Christopher in Canada, brothers Alfred Warrior Christopher and Winston Young Warrior Christopher in the United States, Carlton Christopher in St. Thomas, and Lloyd Christopher in the United Kingdom, sisters Idris Neal in the United States, Rachel Ellen Hobson and Eileen Miller in the United Kingdom, Veronica Amer and Agnes Christopher here at home in Montserrat, sisters-in-law Thea Christopher and Carvina Christopher in the United States, Norma Christopher in St. Thomas, U.S. Virgin Islands, and Veronica Christopher in the United Kingdom. Brothers-in-law Keith Miller in the United Kingdom and Oliver Neal in the United States. She also will be remembered by her 47 nieces and nephews, whose names are too numerous to mention. Other family members left to mourn include Joe Dyer. The extended family members also in mourning are the Dyers, the Wades, the Ponds, the Greenaways, the Fritz, the Bostons, the Sweeneys, and the Buffons here in Montserrat and abroad. Her loss is also felt by her dear friends, including Claudia Roach in Montserrat and Sadie Thompson in the United Kingdom, who cherishes all of their loving memories together. Members of the Salem Methodist Church and the entire Methodist Church family in Montserrat and members of the Mission for Christ International Ministries in the United Kingdom will also feel her loss. The funeral service for the late Anne Dyer White, formerly of Coghill and Alveston, and who also last resided in London, England, will be held at the Salem Methodist Church on Saturday, September 5th at 2 p.m. Interment will be held in the churchyard cemetery. Jeff Lane buses bearing the license plate numbers H3342 and H3436 will start picking up persons from Lookout and St. John's and 1:15 p.m. en route to the Salem Methodist Church. May her soul rest in paradise. Live in eternal peace and rise in heavenly glory. She was truly loved and will be forever missed.

Digibees Nighttime. We got 7:35, 25 minutes on the hour of 8 o'clock. We now bring to you the program Revival in the Nation, presented to you by Pastor Tony Allen.

0: O Lord, will you not revive us again that your people may rejoice in you? Surely, God is ready and willing to revive the spirit of the lowly, and he is also ready to revive the heart of the contrite ones. The hour of all visitation is at hand. Now is the time of God's favor. Get ready to be revived. And now, here is God's servant, Brother Tony Allen.
1: The Lord has done it this very day. Let us rejoice and be glad in it. I will extol the Lord at all times. His praise will always be on my lips. Praise the Lord, my soul, all my inmost being. Praise his holy name. Praise the Lord, my soul, and forget not all his benefits. Wonderful portions of scripture from the book of Psalms to commence this another edition of the radio ministry, Revival in the Nation. Let me say good night, yes, to one and all those who are tuned into the broadcast. Right here on the Nation Stations at JB Radio, where you're listening here on our lovely island of Montserrat, from Lookout all the way to Isles Bay. Or you are regular listeners in Antigua and Barbuda, maybe Saint Kitts and Nevis. What about those of you who are listening in the United Kingdom, United States of America, Canada, where else around the world? Let me greet you on this lovely Monday night. It is the final Monday and the final day of the 8th month, the month of August, August 31st. Wow, tomorrow begins the best month of the year. It's the best month ever. Oh, it's all right, no more singing, Pastor Tony, but certainly we welcome September. Oh, yes, tomorrow, Tuesday. But surely tonight we say God has been good to us. You know, we've come through, 3 months already, halfway into the hurricane season. And boy, let's say that we can lift our hands to the Lord and give him thanks and praise for his keeping power. Yes, we had Dolly, which existed for a moment, but because of the hostility of the environment, certainly could not manage or survive. And so we experienced showers, thunder, lightning, and so forth last night. But it is truly a blessing to be able to hear the showers of blessings fall. And we continue to pray. And speaking about prayer, that's what we are going to do right now. So if you're listening at the Glendon Hospital or perhaps at His Majesty's prison, maybe you're on the job, you may be driving along, or perhaps in the supermarket, the restaurants, from whatever location you are listening tonight, let us pray. We do have needs, but we are going to the right source. Shall we pray? Father, in the name of Jesus Christ of Nazareth, your Son, Lord, we come on this final Monday night, the final day of this 8th month, August 31st. Lord, we thank you that you brought us through 31 more days. And Lord, to the end of the 8th month. Oh God, we have experienced nothing but your blessings. Some have traveled, oh Lord, overseas for the vacations, and you took them safely, you preserved them while they were there, and you allowed them to return home safely. Thank you, Lord. There are others who are out, oh Lord, to make their return in the weeks ahead. We pray, Lord God, that you would bring them safely as you have taken them out. We thank you for the many blessings that we have received over this month. So many innumerable blessings. We say thank you, thank you, thank you. Lord, as we come tonight, you know everything about us. There's nothing that can be hidden from you. So we ask that you would search us. You who know our down sitting and our rising. God, see if there's some wicked way in us and cleanse us from all unrighteousness. Lord, your people are listening with all kinds of needs. The faces are different and so are the needs. But we come to the God who's able to meet each and everyone on the grounds of their needs. So for tonight, for those who need a touch in their bodies, we declare that you are Jehovah Rapha, the God who heals. Lord, whatever the pain or the ache, the ailment or infirmity is tonight, we ask that you would stretch forth your healing power and touch somebody. Raise them up out of their bed of affliction. Place new strength in their feet. God, to give you thanks and to give you praise. Thank you for healing. Arise on healing wings tonight, because you are the Son of Righteousness. Lord, there are others with other needs, be it financial, it's the end of the month, their bills, God, for parents, their books and uniforms and clothing to be bought, Lord, in preparation for school next week. Pray that you would meet, oh God, parents on the grounds of their needs tonight. Thank you for supplying our needs according to your riches in glory by Christ Jesus. Lord, other needs, being mental, emotional, psychological, Lord, we thank you that you are going to work on behalf of your children to do something miraculous in their lives. We pray, God, for those who are bereaved, that you'll comfort them. You are the God of all comfort tonight. As the broadcast is aired, I pray that you will touch some heart, touch some life. Raise somebody up out of the bed of affliction. Set them on their way. Hallelujah. Lord, and let your power be felt. Let's save somebody, deliver somebody, heal somebody. In the name of Jesus Christ. Lord, we pray again and we thank you for bringing us through thus far in the hurricane season. We'll continue to trust you that you will see us through. Even as we prepare to enter September tomorrow, the ninth month, Lord, we give you thanks. We give you praise that you're going to see us through. We continue to speak peace over the Atlantic. Have thine own way tonight and take glory for yourself. In Jesus' name we pray. Amen and amen.

soul. Wow, man, I am shaking from left to right here in the studios of ZJP Radio. As long as I am breathing, oh yes, I've got a reason to praise the Lord. Hallelujah. Amen. I've got a reason to praise the Lord. I won't be quiet. Oh, yes. Lyrics of the song, Elevation Worship. My God is alive. Hallelujah. So how could I keep it inside? I've got a reason tonight to praise the Lord. Oh, hallelujah. Oh, yes. The song goes on, because my praise is a weapon. It's more than a sound. Yes, sir. Oh, my praise is the shout that brings Jericho down, of course, straight from the word of God. Oh, yes. Hallelujah. Come on. If we too here in Montserrat and understand, amen, the lyrical, theological deepness of this song, oh, yes, we too will join in and says, yes, let everything that hath breath praise the Lord. Amen. I'll praise in the valley. I'll praise him on the mountain. Yes, yes, yes. I'll praise him when I'm sure. I'll even praise him when I'm doubting. Yes, yes, yes. I'll praise when I'm outnumbered. I'll praise him even when I'm surrounded. Cause praise is the waters my enemies drown in. Yes, sir. As long as I am breathing, I'm saying tonight, my dear listeners, oh yes, we have a right to praise the Lord. Hallelujah. A powerful weapon that we have in our arsenal. And we know these days we're hearing a lot about weapons, especially these various wars are taking place. And the main one that we're hearing a lot about is nuclear weapons. Yes, yes, yes. Powerful. That could be so destructive. If released and causing death in numbers and droves of paper. Oh, and can perish. And yes, it's powerful, but listen to me. Yes, yes, yes. And all the other weapons, yes. And President of Ukraine, Zelensky, is asking for those weapons that, over and over, that could help him to be a little bit more effective in the fight against Russia. And he's asking for weapons. We're hearing about America and that they're low on weapons and missiles and all of that. We're hearing it. Hey, but listen tonight, for the child of God, hallelujah. First, let me remind you, that the weapons of our warfare, they are not carnal, not at all. But surely they are mighty through God to the pulling down of strongholds. Oh, hallelujah. The verse goes on to casting down imaginations and every high thing that exalts itself against the knowledge of God and bringing into captivity every thought to the obedience of Christ. Powerful weapons that we have in our arsenal. One such is praise. Amen. It's a powerful weapon. Yes, yes, yes. Serving. Yes, yes, yes. Hallelujah. To remind us, amen, about the wonderful works of our God. Hallelujah. We can't run low on weapons. Not at all. We're not talking about natural weapons. We're talking about spiritual weapons. Yes, America may be running low on weapons, and Zelensky as well, and perhaps Russia too. Yes, but listen to me. For the children of the Lord, hallelujah, we don't run low on weapons. We don't run low on praise. Amen. Let everything that half breath praise the Lord. As long as I am breathing, oh yes, the writer of the song says, I have a reason to praise the Lord, oh my soul, hallelujah. And don't talk about the others, like worship, amen, and giving and fasting, hallelujah, and being obedient and humbling ourselves, oh yes, and living lives that are consecrated and holy unto him, oh yes, oh glory be to God. Man, we have weapons in our arsenal, but tonight we are
talking about praise. Hallelujah. Yes, yes, yes. We praise God. Amen. Because we acknowledge that He is perfect. Amen. His character is perfect. He's holy. Amen. And we appreciate His sovereignty. Amen. For He does according to His will in the army of heaven and among the inhabitants of the earth, and none can stay His hand or saith unto Him, what doest thou? Nebuchadnezzar found that out. Amen. And surely we praise Him because of His mighty power. Amen. What about His lasting love for us, His enduring love? Amen. When we think about God's unfailing love and God's unfailing mercy and unfailing faithfulness to generations, generation upon generation, we have seen and experienced the loving kindness of our God. Hallelujah. We appreciate, amen, His love that has no limit. Hallelujah. Oh yes, His grace that has no measure, and His power that has no boundary known unto man. For out of His infinite riches in Jesus, He giveth. Oh, glory be to God. And He giveth. Amen. And He giveth again. Oh, blessed be the name of the Lord. Hallelujah. Mm-hmm. And so, yes, we praise Him for who He is. We praise Him for His love. We praise Him, amen, for how He has created this universe. Yes, yes, yes. We praise God, amen, as the maker of heaven and earth. Hallelujah. The giver of life. We praise Him. Amen. Hallelujah. The hills that melt like wax at the presence of the Lord. Oh, the hills and the mountains, they skip and they clap and they praise God. Amen. Hallelujah. If we were to keep silent, oh, even the very rocks would cry out. I would not want any rock to cry out in my place. Not at all. Jesus didn't die for rocks or mountains or hills nor valleys. He didn't die, not at all, for the oceans and the seas. No, no, no, no, no. Oh, He didn't die for the wind and the rain, nor the sun, nor the moon, not at all. But He came to die for us as mankind, those of us who were made in His likeness and His image. Oh yes, who certainly, yes, was under the power of sin. Yes, He came to deliver us from such power and the penalty of sin. Yes, yes, yes. And one of these days He will deliver us from the very presence of sin. Hallelujah. Oh, glory be to God. So praise Him for His love. Praise Him for who He is. Praise Him because of His creation. Remember after in Genesis 1, when He created everything, that the Bible says, oh yes, behold, it was not just good, but it was very good. Hallelujah. Thank God for His goodness. Amen. I want you to also praise Him tonight for deliverance. Hallelujah. God has delivered us time and time and time again, my dear listeners. Yes, yes, yes. Of course, how can we not think about, oh yes, how Jesus delivered us. Yes, as I said earlier, yes. Oh, hallelujah. As the only Savior, as our only deliverer. Yes, He came and He rescues us. Amen. He heals us. He redeems us. The psalmist says, bless the Lord, O my soul, who healeth all my diseases, who crowneth me with loving kindness. Listen to this. Who redeemeth my life from destruction. And if any person who can talk about being saved on numerous occasions by the greatness of God, it is the psalmist David. Hallelujah. Over and over and over, God delivered him, rescued him,
saved him, had protected, preserved him. Amen. And if he did it for King David tonight, my dear listeners, he certainly will do it for you. Praise him for his deliverance. Amen. Praise him for his healing. Praise him for his salvation. Amen. And let me say to you also, oh yes, in this final one, you must praise him because he daily loadeth us with benefits or blessings. Hallelujah. Come on. Every moment, every occasion, yes, you should be expressing gratitude to God. Hallelujah. Mm-hmm. Some of us would have gone to our workplaces for the day. We drove it safely. He took us. We executed our roles and responsibilities for the day, and we returned home. Come on. God provided. God protected. Amen. And on the job, I believe that you've experienced a measure of peace. I'm sure no one has been harassing you. Oh, yes. Oh, in the workplace. And if they do, then you must lodge a complaint. Oh, but certainly we should endeavor to be at peace and harmony even in our workplaces. Yes, workers must work in peace. Amen. And safety. Yes, yes, yes. In some locations, in other places, people's workplaces like a war zone. Mm-hmm. So much of hostility, so much of envy, so much of wickedness. Yes, not saying that everything is nice and dandy here, but certainly God has blessed us. Amen. Thank him for his blessings. Amen. Thank him, thank him, thank him. Ah, yes, praise him, praise him, praise him for every blessing. Oh, hallelujah. Tonight, my dear listeners, again, as long as I am breathing, I have a reason to praise the Lord, oh my soul. Want us to listen a little bit more? Mm-hmm. To Elevation, singing praise the Lord, oh my soul. Join in. If you want to dance, get up and dance. If you're lying down, you're free to get up. Amen. In your house, yes, clap your hands. Celebrate, amen, the goodness of God, and give him praise for all that he's done for you. Taking us through August 1st, Emancipation Day, to this 31st day. Come on, we bless him and praise him. To God be the glory. Great thing he has done. Praise him tonight. God bless you.

Yes, sir. Yeah. Oh, my soul. I heard the young people in church sing this one yesterday. Man, and stirred me up. Amen. I said, tonight, on the radio program, I will also raise this. Amen. Hallelujah. Just praising God. All of us have a reason to give God praise. Amen. For what he has done. My dear listeners, amen. Come on, stop and think. Yes, reflect upon the fact that you've made it to this 31st day of August because of the goodness of God. You have a right to praise him wherever you are. If you're able to do so in the hospital, yes, at the various homes, yes, His Majesty's prison, yes. On the job, wherever, if you're driving along, keep your hands on the wheel and your eyes on the road, but you can indeed have an atmosphere of excitement, yes, bursting forth from your souls that God brought you through this month. Hallelujah. Praise God. Praise God. Amen. Yes. Yes. Praise is the shout that brings the Jericho wall down. Oh, hallelujah. I don't know what Jericho walls you may have. Amen. I don't know where your enemies have been pursuing you. Yes. But we're going to call forth the waters to overflow them and cause them to be drowned. Amen. In the name of Jesus. So look, we're preparing to pray. As the program is drawing to a close, wherever you are tonight. Amen. Hallelujah. Oh, I'm so excited tonight. In spite of, oh, glory be to God, we have challenges. Oh, yes, in different sectors, spheres of our society, economy. But tonight, amen, we have a reason to praise the Lord. Amen. Because we are breathing, so we've got a reason to praise him. I won't be quiet. My God is alive tonight. How could I keep it inside? Let us praise him. Let us pray. Hallelujah. Glory be to God. Whatever your condition or circumstances, sometimes your breakthrough is locked up, amen, in your praise. I shared about 2 Sundays ago. Man, oh, my knee, left knee especially, it was hurting. I was giving some trouble, amen. But, you know, in church that Sunday, man, the power of the Holy Ghost fell upon me and I ran, man, amen. I wasn't thinking about the knee and the knee problem. I ran, hallelujah. Oh, yes, under the anointing. And boy, from ever since that Sunday, I don't even know where the pain went. But tonight, and I celebrate and I rejoice in the goodness of God. So look, pick up your weapons of praise and see how God is going to come through for you. Father, in the powerful name of Jesus Christ, your Son. Hallelujah. Oh God, we come tonight in this atmosphere of praise and thanksgiving unto the You, oh God, we thank you again, hallelujah, for we see how you've brought us through the month of August. As a matter of fact, from January 1st to this 31st day of August, oh God, you've been good. Thank you for your goodness. I pray that we would continue, oh God, to utilize this weapon of prayer. Ah, Lord, and where our enemies are pursuing us, that, Lord, you would cause them to be drowned in the sea. Amen. Where we're having other challenges, because we're utilizing our weapon of prayer, God, you're going to bring us through and you're going to grant us deliverance. Thank you. Hallelujah. As we prepare for September tomorrow, oh, we command the month of September to lift up its head and let the King of Glory come in. Who is this King of Glory? The Lord strong and mighty, the Lord mighty in battle. We welcome you, King of Glory, into the gates of September, all 30 days. We welcome you. We say September must bow and give way to the Lordship of our Lord and Savior Jesus Christ. Great things will be accomplished in the month of September. Lord, we give you glory and praise in the mighty name of Jesus. Continue to cover months out under the blood. Jesus' name, amen and amen. My dear listeners, not out of message, out of time. I'm so excited in the studios of LJB tonight. No, not apart from the fact we are preparing for the best month of the year tomorrow. But hey, I'm alive. I'm giving God thanks and praise. God bless you. Thank you for listening. Until I come your way next week, Monday, God's willing, do continue to enjoy the rest of your Monday night and, of course, the rest of your week. God bless you.